0: season on the IL until June 2nd, then went to AAA to Oklahoma City. Now, timer violation again against the pitcher. The count starts, one ball, no strikes. Morales wasn't even close to pitching on that one. Young has been back in AA for about 3 weeks now. Called a strike. And it's 1-1. Young playing for the Drillers. Full seasons each of the last 2 years. Led the league in steals each of the past two seasons. Tied for that crown last year with Traveler Bill Knight. Here's the 1-1. Just a little high. Ball two. 2-1 now. No score, second inning, but Tulsa's got two men aboard with one out. Taylor Young batting eighth. 18 of 56 with the Drillers, a 321 average. Swings, fouls this pitch off, strike two. Morales using a lot of pitches in these first couple innings. The next one will be number 40 already. Here it comes. Breaking ball just inside. Full count. Another deep count put up by a Tulsa hitter this inning. Time called as Young steps out. Hitter and pitcher reset. Now Morales ready. And he deals the 3-2 pitch. Ball four to the backstop. And kicks back to Karen. The bases are loaded on the second walk of the inning. That fastball looked like slipped out of Michael's hand. With as hot and humid as it is, you know everybody is perspiring. There is sweat everywhere. Morales does wear long sleeves sticking out under his jersey. Black long sleeves out underneath the red jersey. But after that last pitch, wiping his right hand off in the dirt of the pitcher's mound, try to dry it off a bit. Pitching coach Cameron Ming out to talk as Tulsa's loaded the bases with one out. You can watch all the Travs games for free on the Bally Sports Live app or at ballysports.com. You can also purchase an MLB Plus subscription, which includes access to MLB games live and on demand, live MLB audio for all 30 teams, MLB Network, and MLB Big Inning. Now, big spot, second inning in the opener of this series. Number 9 hitter, Jose Izarra, up for Tulsa. Bases full, one out. The pitch. Curveball lands for a strike. Izarra playing just his 12th AA game. He's 5 out of 33 so far. He went 0 for 10 over the weekend. 24-year-old. The pitch floats high. One ball and one strike. Second stint with Tulsa for Izarra. Infield playing back for the Travs. Double play depth except the first baseman. A 1-1 pitch. Low and outside. Karen picks it out of the dirt. Ball two. 2-1. Geloff the runner at third, Nevin at second, and the fleet-footed Taylor Young at first. Two balls, one strike. Pitch on the way. Curveball low and outside. Ball three, 3-1 now to the number 9 hitter. Trav's got just one inning out of their starter on Sunday, and even with an off day yesterday, it is still a fairly shorthanded Traveler bullpen, you would figure. Travs did not get any kind of starting pitching length over the weekend. 3-1. Popped up, back and out of play. It's a full count now.
1: That's Edwards to the Giants. Foul ball.
0: play. Need Morales to find a way through this second inning. Big pitch here. Three balls, two strikes. It's on the way. And it's tipped foul. We'll do it again. Among all the roster moves made by the Mariners affecting the Travs since Sunday's game, there were two additions to the bullpen. Right-hander Lucas Kelly up from Everett, and right-hander Jason Ruffcorn came off the development list. Travs also lost two relievers to Tacoma. 3-2 pitch. Hit foul right side. We'll do it again. Charlie Bielanson and Reed Van Scooter, two of the Travs' best this year, are now Tacoma Rainiers. Well, congrats to those guys. Travs will try to get the new folks involved as the situations come up. There is some action now in the Traveler bullpen, though. 3-2 pitch. On the way again. Just missed outside and maybe a bit high for ball four. And that forces in a run. It's 1-0 Tulsa. The third walk of the inning. An inning that started with a leadoff double. Zara gets an RBI, his third. Now you flip back to the top of the order. Here's the very speedy Kendall George. Nearly impossible to double up. He struck out last inning. The pitch in there for a strike. Jason Ruffcorn is the right-hander warming in the Traveler bullpen. Mentioned just off the development list today. Corners are in for the Travs in case of a bunt. Always a possibility with George. He swings, hits a two-hopper to second base. Rambush has only one play, a toss to first. George is gone for the second out, but another run scores. Nevin comes home. And it's 2-0 Drillers. The other runners advance as well. George gets an RBI, his 19th. So two home for Tulsa on just one hit. Now Josue DePaula, the batter, with two in scoring position and two out. Here's the pitch. Curveball floats high, nearly got over Karen's head. Ball one. Morales over 30 pitches in this inning. He deals again. Swing and a high foul out of play. He is over 50 pitches total for the night with two out in the second inning. One on the way. Downstairs, ball two, 2-1. There have been some close pitches for Morales, and some of these Driller hitters could have but did not chase. Two-one delivery. DePaula swings and rips it through the right side. A base hit into right field for Josue DePaula. Two runs score, and the Drillers now lead it 4-0. RBI's 70 and 71 in the fantastic 2026 season for Josue DePaula. Tulsa up 4-0 in the second. And here comes Mike Sirota, the eighth batter of the inning. Morales is pitching for the first time since 12 days ago. And his last action was prior to the All-Star break, July 9th, a Thursday in Amarillo. Pitched well, but settled for no decision. 5 1/3 innings, 3 runs on 6 hits that day. He had gone 5-plus innings, 4 of his past 5 outings. Pitch to Sirota is called a strike. Crooked number on the board, though, for Tulsa in the second tonight. Oh, one pitch, runner going, swing and a miss. Karen's throw down to second, not quite in time. DePaula had a good jump. He steals his 26th bag of the year. another runner back into scoring position. Two strike count, though, to Sirota, the pitch. Breaking ball slipped out of Morales' hand. Well high and out of the zone, ball one. The conditions do really seem to be affecting Morales at the moment. Now the Traveler dugout calling for time. Morales is crouched down behind the pitcher's mound, and this is going to be an injury timeout. Athletic trainer Dan LeBerry leading the parade out of the dugout with manager Rich Thompson and pitching coach Cameron Ming. It's said the conditions may have been affecting Morales, but after all those breaking balls that seemed to slip and come out not close to the strike zone, he would look at his right hand. So maybe he is dealing with some kind of issue. He is still crouched down in the grass area behind the pitcher's mound. And he's going to walk off to the dugout. Conversation with manager, pitching coach, and athletic trainer will result in a pitching change for the Travs. And Morales isn't even going to go to the dugout. He will be escorted down to the clubhouse. Down the right field line by Dan LeBerry. The Travs will go to the bullpen. So a pitching change here for Arkansas. Tulsa's leading 4-0 in the second. They have a runner at second base with two out, and the count is one ball and two strikes as Jason Ruffcorn enters here for the Travs. And we'll take a break. Pitching change for the Travs here in the second on 106.7 Buzz 2.
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0: 4-0 Tulsa here in the second. Travs bringing on Jason Roughcorn for an injured Michael Morales. 23rd game for Roughcorn, 0-2 record, ERA at 6.09. And he's looking for one out, one strike right now to end the top of the second. Mike Sirota digs back in. DePaula out there at second base. Here's the pitch. Low and away, two balls and two strikes. So Sirota trying to get a read on a new pitcher during an at-bat. 2-2 delivery. Softly lined, center field, Rambush out from second. Can't get there. It drops. DePaula running on contact, scores. And it's 5-0 Drillers. Well, Roughcorn had him reaching for that one and got soft contact, but it found the grass in shallow center field. Sirota driving in his 29th as a Driller. And here's the ninth batter of the inning, Zaire Hope. Now the pitch. High, ball one to the left-handed batter. Hope struck out last inning. Tulsa putting up 5 in the second on only 3 hits so far, but 2 of them coming with 2 out to drive in runs. Roughcorn back with a breaking ball to even the count, 1-1. Jason, 34 innings pitched this year, 32 strikeouts, 14 walks, a consistent strike thrower. Turns, throws to first. Runner dives back. Roughcorn on the development list for about a week. His last outing had been on July 8th in Amarillo. 1-1 pitch. That's a strike, 1-2. Roughcorn was saddled with the loss in that game. Runner hopping around a bit at first, not looking to take off, though. And the 1-2 pitch, swung on and missed. Roughcorn strikes out Hope, and the inning is over. But Tulsa hangs 5 runs on 3 hits, 3 walks. One man left. Middle of the second, Travs trail 5-0.
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Well, Travis trail 5-0. They come to bat here in the second inning. And Josh Karen, just up from High A Everett, will lead it off. And the first pitch to the right-handed batting catcher swung on and popped up near home plate. Foul territory, and the catcher, Frank Rodriguez, grabs it. Karen retired on one pitch. I'm going to bring in Jared Sundstrom. Sundstrom playing for the 61st time. 1-for-4 with a double against Wichita this weekend. And he takes a strike. Now Gutierrez with a big lead to protect. He can just do what he does, go out and pepper the strike zone. Not fear a hard hit ball or two. 0-1 upstairs. One ball, one strike to Sundstrom, a 183 hitter for the year. 273 on base. He's slugging 341. Now the pitch. High and away with a fastball. 2-1. For Gutierrez, who has multiple off-speed pitches that he trusts and generally throws for strikes, he really seems to struggle with fastball command at times. His 2-1 delivery is wide. That was a breaking ball. 3-1 now to Sundstrom.

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2: He takes a big hack, comes up empty on the first pitch. Sammy played all three games over the weekend. He went 1 out of 10 with 3 walks. He is hitting 181 for the season, 37th game tonight. The pitch. Called a strike, 0-2. Tulsa up 5 runs early in this game. The pitch. Ciani takes, called strike 3, and that's the inning. Changeup from Gutierrez that dotted the outer edge. And the Travs go down in order in the second. We'll head for the third. Tulsa leads 5-0.
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0: They want to call seven or six. Right, that one.
1: 5-0 Tulsa, third inning. Stephen Davis with you. Damon Poole, our studio producer. First pitch to Jake Geloff is called a strike. Geloff led off last inning with a double. Right-handed batter takes a mighty hack at the 0-1 and comes up empty. Strike two. Trav's played games seemingly very similar to this in the three over the weekend. Falling behind big early. And as Rich Thompson told us pregame, even when your bullpen pitches well, it's hard to come back from big deficits. Especially when you're trying to do it every night. 0-2 pitch. Swung on and missed. Roughcorn has another strikeout. Jason recording a pair of strikeouts since coming on last inning. It's already 6 strikeouts for Trav's pitching. So one away in the third. There's Kyle Nevin. First pitch is a strike. Nevin walked and scored last inning. Roughcorn works quickly and from the stretch all the time. Fires low and away. One ball and one strike. Jason, former OU Sooner after starting his college career at Texas A&M. 6'2", 225. Closing in on his 28th birthday. Swing and a miss. 1-2 now the count. Former 8th round pick. Originally drafted by the Philadelphia Phillies. 1-2 on the way. That's low. It's two balls.

0: balls and two strikes. Roughcorn working really fast now, and he gets Nevin to chase the breaking ball. Strike three. Three straight strikeouts now for Jason going back to last inning. Two gone in the inning with Frank Rodriguez coming up. He was a strikeout victim his first time. The pitch. A little bit high, ball one. We've got an Odie bobblehead giveaway Thursday night. You want to get here early for that one. Pitch is inside, 2-0, and then it's Christmas Friday and Saturday. Maybe a little warmer than most Christmases around here. But it will still be festive. 2-0, swung on and missed, 2-1. Christmas in July, Friday and Saturday here at the ballpark with drone shows post-game both nights. Should be a lot of fun. Travs.com to get your tickets. The pitch. Chop to the left side. Callie's in from third to grab it. Lines up his moving throw. And that's the inning. It's a 1-2-3 inning for Jason Roughcorn, including a couple strikeouts. Middle of the third here in North Little Rock. It is Tulsa in front of the Travs, though, 5-0.
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0: Trav's without a hit through the first two innings. We'll send up the 9-1 and 2 hitters here in the third, trailing 5-0. Blake Rambusch looking to get something started. Blake with a 9-game hitting streak into tonight. All 9 games that he's been with the Trav's since coming back from Tacoma. First pitch from Gutierrez. Hit sharply on the ground, but right at the third baseman, Nevin, who picks it and throws it. And Rambusch is gone on one pitch. 5 in a row retired by Gutierrez, who has needed only 9 pitches to get the last 4 outs. So one away, and here's Johnny Farmello. Johnny struck out swinging, leading things off tonight in his first double-A at bat. And he takes high, ball one. Well, these new guys from Everett need to get their feet wet. Pitch is low, 2-0. Farmello in the leadoff spot. Celestin in the two-hole, and Josh Caron batting sixth. Always a big adjustment to come up from high A to double A. Farmello swings and drives one high in the air, deep center field. Sirota back to the track, and he hauls it in on a ball that was mashed but just didn't have the carry. Johnny Farmello experiences Dickie Stevens Park in his second at bat in double A. Ball came off the bat at 102 miles per hour. There's Felneen Celestin, who grounded out to first base on the first pitch he saw 2 innings ago. And Felneen takes low for a ball. He could become a fan favorite here. Nicknamed the Phoenix, or El Phoenix in Spanish. At Everett this year, he batted .314 with a .409 on base and slugged .534. Switch hitter swings through a changeup. No contact. 1-1. Did a little bit of everything. 21 doubles, 4 triples, 13 homers, 52 RBIs. And he stole 18 bags. The pitch. Low and in. Ball 2, 2-1. He has very good bat-to-ball skills, as evidenced by a 25-game hitting streak earlier this season, which is tied for the longest this year in minor league baseball at any level. The pitch. Swung on and hit on 2 hops to the second baseman. Big bounce for Taylor Young, who makes the easy toss to first. And that's the inning. Travs go in order in the third. The Tulsa right-hander Gutierrez has retired 7 straight. After 3, Tulsa 5, Arkansas nothing.
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0: Fourth inning, it's 5-0 Tulsa. Jason Ruffcorn's gone an inning and a third so far for the Trabs. He's already notched three strikeouts. Driller's sending up their 8, 9, and 1 hitters here. Trabs have been in this situation, as we mentioned, a lot coming out of the All-Star break pretty much every night. Big early deficit called strike one to Young. It's tough to come back. A, you need your bullpen to be great. B, you need to score a bunch. A one pitch. That's low. One ball, one strike. Particularly tough against Tulsa, though, because they're an offense that really doesn't just give anything away with great hitters up and down that order. The 1-1. Just wide. Ball two. 2-1. Young walked and scored back in the second inning when they put up five. All five of those runs were charged to the starter tonight, Michael Morales. The pitch. Called strike, outer edge at the knees, and it's 2-2. Morales ended up going 1 2/3 innings tonight before leaving mid-hitter, facing Sirota in the second. 2-2 pitch. Breaking ball moved wide and kicked to the backstop, full count. So Morales' final line in an inning and 2/3, 5 runs allowed on 2 hits, 4 walks, 4 strikeouts. He threw 58 pitches, 31 strikes. 3-2. Hit high in the air, right center field. Should be playable. Farmello and Sundstrom there. It's Farmello over from center, calling off Sundstrom and making the grab. One away. That'll bring in Jose Izarra. So we talked about these three new Trabs playing catcher, shortstop, center field. Three really important guys hitting first, second, and sixth in the lineup. We've talked about their offense, but obviously they're playing premium defensive positions as well, right up the middle, and all get plus reviews for their defense as well. So these are really multifaceted players that were promoted to the Trabs today. Izarra takes ball one. Karen has been above average behind the dish this season in effort. Swing and a miss. Strike one. Strong arm. Good leadership skills. Celestin, great range and a good arm at short. 1-1 hit to Felnine Celestin at short. He goes to his left. Clinical scoop. And a throw to first retires Izarra. Two away. And then Farmello, as we saw on that inning-opening fly ball, can really cover some ground out there as well. How quickly can these three settle in and really start to play to the level they have shown so far this season? Ruffcorn's put away the first two of this inning and six straight now. Here's Kendall George. Left-handed batter swings and misses strike one. Jason Ruffcorn being everything the Trabs could have asked of him out of the bullpen to this point. Racking up outs and doing it fairly quickly. He fires again. Swing and a foul tip into the mitt this time. Strike two. He's throwing strikes, and not just strikes, but quality strikes. George 0-2 tonight, including a strikeout. O-2 pitch. Fouled off. We'll do it again. Game two of the series tomorrow night. 6:35 start again. Ryan Hawks and Patrick Copen, the scheduled starters. Two right-handers. The pitch. Fastball a little high. George not tempted. Ball one. Hawks on the air, 4 wins, 5 losses, earned run average 573. Copen 4-6 is his record, his earned run average 7.62. 1-2 pitch, low and away, breaking ball didn't bite. 2 balls, 2 strikes. Field all in a bit against the speedy left-handed hitter George. The pitch, pulled on the ground right side. Pagliarini lets it go. Rambush over. Sliding stop. Throw to first. Actually hits the runner after he was through the bag. Kendall George has an infield single. That's a tricky ball against that fast of a player. Pagliarini was probably the best option to go and get it. but he would have been a few steps to his right, and then he's got to get it to Roughcorn covering, and that's tough for Roughcorn to win that race against George, who gets down the line close to a half second faster than most folks. George is okay after getting hit in the leg with that throw. It's an infield hit for him. Now Josue DePaula, the batter. We'll see if George wants to run. The pitch, he's not going. Wide for a ball. George, 30 steals this year. He's been caught four times. 30 steals in 50 games entering tonight. For a team that doesn't run a ton, with a lot of power hitters behind him where they don't want him to go, and even with his speed, possibly risk making an out. Toss over to first. He's back. Roughcorn preparing for his 35th pitch since entering. Long pause. Now he brings it. DePaula swings and shoots a liner deep left center. Farmello over, though, and he runs it down. And that's the inning. That ball hung up for Johnny. Tulsa's kept off the board in the fourth. One hit, one left. 3.5 in the books. Drillers 5, Travs nothing.
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0: Nothing. Travs trail, bottom of the fourth, still looking for their first hit. They'll try it here with Pagliarini, Fitzgerald, and Callie. 3-4-5 in the lineup tonight. Roque Gutierrez has retired the last seven. It's cooling off a bit with the sun going down. Shade over most of the field. Pagliarini swings first pitch, fouls it out of play. We were 100 degrees at first pitch tonight with a 115 heat index. And that leads us to our trivia with the Travs query for tonight. Or do we have an official name for this now? We do? Yes. Oh, all right. I was not told. Pitch in for a strike, 0-2. Let's get it up and take a look at what we have for this evening. It is heat related. Of course it is. When it's 100 degrees at first pitch. Trivia with the Travs is our official name. Well, we didn't get real creative with that. 0-2 hit to center. Back goes Sirota at the track, a bit to the side of left center field, and he runs it down. Pagliarini with a deep fly out, one away in the fourth. All right, it was up on the screen for a moment. Let's do this again. Trivia with the Travs for tonight, July 21st. And your question is... not what was just on the screen. That's not even a question. Here we go. What is the hottest first pitch temperature in Major League Baseball history? Hottest officially recorded first pitch temperature in Major League Baseball history. Hunter Fitzgerald cues a ground ball to third. Nevin to his right. Fields throws on the run and gets him at first. Nice play, Kyle Nevin. And there's two gone in the fourth. 9 in a row retired by Gutierrez. All right, hottest officially recorded first pitch temperature in Major League Baseball history. It's got to be somewhere in the South. Atlanta, Houston, Arlington, Texas. Phoenix has always had a dome. Miami played outdoors, but I don't think it's in Miami. They got a little bit of ocean breeze to cool it off. Caleb Callie swinging, hits a little fly ball, shallow right center. Out is the second baseman, Young. He makes the catch, inning over. I'm going to think about this during the break. I'll make my official guess. Trivia with the Travs answer when we come back. Then we'll get you the answer. Headed to the fifth inning. Drillers leading 5-0.
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0: 5-0 Tulsa into the fifth inning. Jason Ruffcorn staying on for the Travs. He's eaten up 2 1/3 out of the bullpen. He's going to try to eat a few more here. Mike Sirota leading off. Sirota's walked and singled tonight. First pitch, pop foul, out of play right side. All right, trivia with the Travs tonight was hottest officially recorded first pitch temperature in Major League history. I'm going to take an official guess. I'm not going to say Houston because they didn't play outside very long before the Astrodome was built. So we'll go Arlington, Texas. I have no idea when or where. We'll say August sometime in Arlington. Your answer, it was in Texas, Arlington, and in August. How about that? Pitch is high for a ball to Sirota, 1-1. August 26th, 1988, Blue Jays at Rangers in a game that started at 7:39 p.m. in old Arlington Stadium. It's called strike 1-2, 109 degrees at first pitch. That's boiling on the mercury. Attendance of over 13,642. Huh. Sure they saved those tickets. 1-2 pitch, called strike three. Sirota beefing about it for a moment with home plate umpire Shane Sullivan, but he's the first out. Ruffcorn's nice outing continues. And up comes Zaire Hope. 109 at first pitch when first pitch was at 7:39 p.m. Yikes. Hope swinging first pitch. It's a high fly left field line. Slicing out of play for the left-handed hitter. Strike one. So, I'm just trying to imagine that scenario. Old Arlington Stadium was a minor league park that they added a bunch of seats in the outfield to, and I was never there. I talked to a bunch of people that have gone to games there. They said it was one of the hottest places on earth. The new park in Arlington, which was now the old park, the ballpark in Arlington when it opened, didn't have a lot of air circulation, which made things feel hotter, but the sun was often blocked, so it wouldn't be as hot, seemingly. 0-1 hit in the air, left field. Here comes Ciani. He arrives in time, two out. So I could see why old Arlington Stadium would be that hot. Now, old Busch Stadium didn't have much air circulation either. That place was pretty toasty also. Been given a little more additional information. The Las Vegas 51s, they play in a desert, though. They're going to have some high temperatures. They would routinely be over 100 degrees for games in Las Vegas. Jake Geloff takes a strike, but it's a dry heat. They had a first pitch temperature of 113 Fahrenheit, which seems to be the professional baseball record, including the minors. 0-1 pitch. Swung on and missed. Strike two. The 2019 summer here in the Texas League was one of the hottest on record for a long stretch. The Travs played a game in Tulsa that summer that I believe at the time, and I'm pretty sure this still holds, we might have to check with Tulsa PR ace Brian Carroll, the hottest recorded first pitch temperature in Tulsa baseball history. And they've played a lot of games there. Pitch is low for a ball, 1-2, and I'd have to look this up. We're going to look it up. It was 100-something for the temperature that night in Tulsa. It was hot at One Oak Field that evening. See how fast we can run this down. Can we get it before the inning ends? 1-2 pitch. Check swing. Did he go? He did. Strike three, Ruffcorn with a 1-2-3 inning, punches out another couple hitters, and gets it through the top of the fifth. Jason Ruffcorn with a sterling effort out of the Traveler bullpen tonight. Halfway done here at DSP. Travs trail, though, 5-0.
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Cats 5-0. Tulsa going to the bottom of the fifth. Travis will send up Karen, Sundstrom, and Siani here. We're trying to track down what we thought was a record in Tulsa for hottest first pitch temperature. We're not having much luck. Josh Karen takes ball one. We'll tell you that Josh Karen's having a great season. That's why he got promoted from Everett to Arkansas. Fouled out to the catcher on the first pitch he saw tonight. Swings here, tips it foul, 1-1. How about this for Karen? In 66 games this year, he'd homered 19 times and stolen 20 bases. Nearly a 2020 season as a catcher. 272 average, 355 on base. Slugging 579. Here's the 1-1. Karen takes, and it's high. Two balls and a strike on the right-handed batter. Former Nebraska Cornhusker. The pitch. Swung on and missed. 2-2. All right, so the Travs were there for what is presumed to be the record. But we can't verify it, so we won't dig too deeply into it here. Ground ball foul, still 2-2. Maybe we'll have to check in with the folks over in Tulsa, see what they say. I have that memory of being told that early in a game one year in Tulsa. Two-two pitch, tipped foul again. I know there have been some hot weeks in Tulsa. I know we've had some weeks out in Midland where temperatures have routinely been above 100 degrees, and hey, guess where the Travs are next week? Midland, Texas. Not as much humidity out there, but it does get hot. 2-2 is high. It's a full count. We'll try to do a little more research on that, perhaps. If we find it, we'll get it to you over the next day or two. Temps should still stay pretty toasty. 3-2, swung on and missed. Good little breaking ball from Gutierrez. He gets Karen swinging, and man, Roque Gutierrez has now retired 11 in a row. That's his fourth strikeout of the night. Here comes Jared Sundstrom. Now Jared Sundstrom taking ball one. Five runs, four hits for Tulsa. No runs on still no hits for the Travs tonight. Sundstrom swings, hops it foul behind the plate. 1-1. Activity in the Traveler bullpen. Rough corn after a superb effort of long relief may be done. Here's the pitch. That's low. Two balls and a strike. It's an all right-handed bullpen now for the Travelers with the promotion of Reed Van Scooter to AAA. 2-1 pitch, swung on and missed, 2-2. Right-hander warming right now is Marcelo Perez. Two balls, two strikes to Sundstrom. The pitch swung on and hit in the air. Pretty well struck to the deepest part of the ballpark, left center field. Sirota back to the warning track to run it down. That ball carried at least 400 feet to that part of the yard. And all for a long second out. And Sundstrom hit it really well, but to the wrong spot. A
Streak continues for Gutierrez, now 12 in a row. Here's Sammy Siani, who struck out looking his first time. Pitch swung on, tipped foul. Only two traveler runners tonight, a pair of walks with two out in the first inning. Gutierrez has been nails. His 60th pitch of the night is on the way. Chopped foul into the traveler dugout. Strike two. Right-hander trying to end the inning. The 0-2 is buried for a ball.

0: Siani batting eighth in the lineup, playing for the fourth time in as many games out of the All-Star break. Here's the pitch. That is high, two balls and two strikes. Two-two, swung on and missed. Gutierrez pulled the string with an off-speed pitch, and that ends the inning. Trav's gone in order again for the fourth straight frame. Okay, Gutierrez delivering a stellar outing for Tulsa. Through five, Drillers up 5-0.
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0: Stephen Davis with you. Damon Poole, our studio producer tonight. We go to the sixth inning, 5-0 Tulsa. All the scoring back in the second. New pitcher for the Travs, Marcelo Perez, takes over. Right-hander deals, strike one. 18th game for Marcelo, with a win and a loss this season. All appearances coming in relief. His earned run average, 3.27. 22 innings pitched, 19 strikeouts, 12 walks. 0-1. A little bit high to Kyle Nevin. It's one ball and one strike. Perez pitching for the first time since Friday when he went an inning and a third scoreless against Wichita. He fires. Inside, 2-1 now. Jason Ruffcorn able to cover 10 outs tonight in long relief. 3 1/3 scoreless on two hits, no walks. 2-1 pitch. That's a strike, 2-2. And Ruffcorn struck out 5 as well. Trav pitching tonight, 9 strikeouts. 2 balls, 2 strikes here. Perez fires. Swing and a fly ball, right center, pretty well struck, giving chase Sundstrom, and he runs it down. Ball sliced back to him as he got deep towards the alley. Nevin is gone to start the sixth. He's 0-2 with a walk. And up comes Frank Rodriguez, 0-2 tonight. Pitch to Rodriguez. Off the plate, ball one. First of six between the Travs and Tulsa this week. They'll play 11 more times this season. 5 more this week and then 6 in Tulsa in mid-August. Rodriguez with a funky bouncing ground ball past the mound. Celestin gets to it and makes it look easy with the throw to first. Two away. That was big time smooth there from the Phoenix. Well, means Celestin gliding over to his left to field that ball and got it to the throwing hand in an instant. Two gone, sixth inning. Now Taylor Young, the batter. And the pitch, high for a ball. Marcello works quickly. Young swings, shoots a ground ball through the right side, a base hit. Not all that sharply hit, but very well placed. And Taylor Young singles to right, second time he's been on base tonight. Tulsa has their fifth hit. It's 5-0 Drillers, sixth inning. Travelers do not have a hit yet tonight off Roque Gutierrez, and no one is warming up in the Driller bullpen, so Gutierrez will get at least one more inning. He normally doesn't work long. In fact, five innings is his longest outing of the season, which he's already matched tonight. Jose Izarra batting takes a strike. Gutierrez has not thrown more than 74 pitches in any outing. He is at 63 right now. But he'll be back out for the bottom half of this sixth inning. Perez fires just wide, one ball and one strike. Izarra walked with the bases loaded to force in a run back in the second. That was Tulsa's first run of the night. Grounded out his last time. Here's the pitch. Swung on, fouled back out of play. Advantage to Perez at 1-2. Infield swung well to the left against the right-handed batter. Runner goes. Pitch swung on, popped up. Should be the inning. Rambush off to the side of second base. Puts it away. And the side is retired. One hit, one left for Tulsa. Marcelo Perez out of the bullpen to throw a scoreless inning. We'll go to the bottom of the sixth. Travs down 5-0.
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0: Five nothing Tulsa to the bottom of the sixth. The star tonight for the Drillers has been their starter, right-hander Roque Gutierrez. The 23-year-old from Guasave, Mexico. Five no-hit shutout innings so far. Two walks, five strikeouts. He has retired the last 13 Traveler batters. Blake Rambush leads off. Here's the pitch. Low for a ball. Rambush, Farmello, and Celestin coming up here in the sixth inning. Gutierrez has worked from the stretch all night. He's been calm and in control. 1-0 pitch, chopped foul, count even. No one warming yet for Tulsa. Gutierrez has matched the longest outing he's had this season. He is 9 pitches shy of a season high in that category. Career highs, if you're wondering, 7 innings pitched. He's done it a couple times, including August of last year. And pitches 88. That was 2 seasons ago. And now some action does start in Tulsa's pen. Here comes the 1-1 pitch. Called a strike, outer edge, 1-2. Gutierrez has thrown it well. A handful of hard hit balls for the Travs tonight, but they've either been at an infielder or hung up in the air and were caught. 1-2 pitch moves wide, 2-2. That includes Jared Sundstrom's drive to deepest left center field last inning that is probably a home run at any other stadium in this league. 2 balls, 2 strikes, here it comes. Rambusch swings and sprays a fly ball to right center. Sirota gliding over, he's there, he's got it. Rambusch is gone to start the 6th. 14 in a row put away by Gutierrez. That brings in Johnny Farmello. He's 0 for 2 with a drive to the warning track in center his last time. The pitch swung on, hit in the air down the left field line, but tailing out of play. Strike 1. Johnny Farmello is going to be an exciting guy to track with the Travs. Young left-handed hitter, power-speed combo. He is 21 years old. He'll turn 22 right before the end of the season in September. From Centerville, Virginia. The pitch. Called a strike, inner edge, 0-2.

0: He was one of three first-round picks that the Mariners had in 2023. His pitch high and wide, 1-2. Mariners got the pick they used on Farmello as part of the prospect promotion incentive, PPI, that was put into the last labor deal to encourage teams to bring up rookies earlier in the season. Swing and a ground ball foul, first base side, 1-2. Mariners had brought up Julio Rodriguez to start the year before. He ended up winning Rookie of the Year in the American League in 2022, and that's what netted the Mariners that extra pick that they used to get Johnny Farmello, who has dealt with injuries first couple years after turning pro, but he's been healthy this season. Pitch high and away, 2-2. Johnny's had a torn right ACL, another injury last year, healthy this season, and showing his talent. 2-2, fouled off his foot, will do it again. 84th game of the year tonight, now combined between high A and double A. He had played only 75 games combined over his previous pro years. 2-2 pitch. Low, it's a full count. Travs have not had a runner since the first inning. Have not had a hit all night. Three balls, two strikes to Farmello. Pitch. Little tapper up the first base line, and it spins just foul as Geloff came in to pick it up. Farmello was out in front on that pitch. He was reaching for it and did not make very solid contact. He'll head back to the batter's box, count 3-2. Looking for a change of pace from the ballpark. Trade the dugout for the dock on Lake Hamilton in Hot Springs. It's where the locals go to soak up the good life. Spend your morning reeling in a big one, your afternoon swimming in the sun, your evening at one of our premier lakeshore restaurants. You don't need a car, just tie up the boat and pull up a chair. Boating, fishing, and dining, it's the perfect summer lineup. Hotsprings.org. 3-2 pitch again. Swung on, hit in the air, shallow left center, and this one finds the grass. Johnny Farmello has his first double A hit, and the Travelers have their first hit of the night. It comes with one out in the sixth inning. Nice little opposite field base hit for Johnny. And he's aboard for Felnin Celeste. He is 0 for 2 tonight, two pull side ground balls as he bats left-handed for the third time. And a big swing, foul tip into the catcher's mitt, strike one. A one pitch down around his feet. It's a ball and a strike. Well, it's a season high in innings and now pitches for Gutierrez. Next pitch will be his 80th. Left-handed activity in the Tulsa bullpen, Evan Shaw. The 1-1. Celestin takes and it's high. Ball 2-2-1. Would be understandable if there is some fatigue for Gutierrez right now, not just because of the season highs, but the weather conditions, the heat, the humidity, and the long battle a moment ago with Farmello. 2-1, fouled out of play. We'll do it again. Two balls, two strikes, now the count. Five nothing Drillers on the strength of a five-run second inning. Two-two pitch. Serve to left center field. That's down for a hit. Farmello turns. He'll make third base, and the Travs have him at the corners with one out. Felnin Celestin has his first double-A hit. Great job by both he and Farmello, staying within themselves, just going the opposite way for clean base knocks. The Travs have a scoring threat in the sixth, and they will force Tulsa to the bullpen. It's a driller pitching change. One out, bottom of the sixth. Travs threatening first and third, trailing 5-0 as Tulsa makes a pitching change on Buzz 2.
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Left-hander Evan Shaw, former Kansas Jayhawk, on the pitch for the Tulsa Drillers. Drillers leading 5-0, bottom of the sixth. Traps at runners at the corners with one out. Shaw's on to face a couple lefties here for the Traps. His 28th game of the season, 2-1 record, ERA at 4.53. Shaw has thrown 43 and two-thirds innings, 37 strikeouts, 23 walks. Charlie Pagliarini will be the first to face him. Charlie tonight has walked and flied to center. He bats with Farmello at third and Celestin at first. Left on left, and the first pitch is a strike. Travs with their first two hits of the night, getting Gutierrez out of the game. Here comes the 0-1. That's wide, one ball and one strike. Gutierrez, 5 1/3 innings, 82 pitches, 50 strikes. Quick look at first base. Now Shaw's pitch. Upstairs, ball two, 2-1. Breeze was out during batting practice today and fairly strong. It is now in from center field. 2-1 on the way. Hit foul, third base side, into the seats, 2-2. Traps trying to get on the board in the sixth inning. Two balls, two strikes. Here it comes. Swung on and missed. Big time slider moving way off the plate. Pagliarini comes up empty, and there's two out. So Shaw enters and gets a strikeout. And he'll get another left-on-left matchup against Hunter Fitzgerald. Hunter with a walk and a ground out tonight. Shaw taking his time, now delivers. Inside for a ball. Play Hunter straight up pretty much in the outfield and very deep. 1-0. High and outside. Nice job by Rodriguez to reel that one in. Ball two. Infield pulled over to the right for Tulsa. Not quite as far as they could be, but still a fairly dramatic shift.

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1: 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Bags full, two out. Travs down 5-0, sixth inning. There's Caleb Callie, 0-for-2 tonight. Can Caleb get something to hit here? The pitch. Low and in for a ball. Shaw started him with a slider down around his feet. Two singles in the inning from Farmello and Celestin. A walk from Fitzgerald. The pitch. Called a strike, 1-1. Big leads for all three runners. Infield back with two out. The pitch. Good swing. Callie fouled it straight back. He's now down in the count, a ball and two strikes. Caleb needs to protect now. Inside target set. The pitch. Called strike three. A breaking ball in the back door. Ended up over the plate, and the inning is over. Travs threatened, but leave them loaded. Their first two hits of the night and a walk. Three stranded. We've played six, 5-0 Tulsa.
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1: Five to nothing, Tulsa in front into the seventh inning tonight. One half inning with all the scoring in this game. Top of the order here for the Drillers as Marcelo Perez will work a second inning. Kendall George 1-for-3 with an infield single tonight. Pitch off the plate for a ball. George, DePaula, and Sirota this inning. Telling you, this Tulsa team, the Dodgers organization as a whole, is just stacked with outfield prospects. 1-0. High and away, ball two.

0: There are six outfielders on Tulsa's roster. George, DePaula, Sirota, and Hope all in the lineup tonight. George is the DH. Chris Newell and Cole Myers are good players. Their time has been drastically reduced. Swing and a miss, 2-1. Newell's had to play some first base lately, too. There's good outfielders in AAA for the Dodgers. Same down in single A. 2-1. Hit right to the shortstop. Celestin's got it. Quickly to first. One out. George is gone. DePaula comes up. One of the guys just a level below Tulsa, who's actually ranked among the overall top 100 as well, is former Razorback Charles Davalon. He's having a good season in the Midwest League. But there's just no space to call anybody up right now. That's why guys like Josue DePaula, Zaire Hope, are still here in AA. Ball one wide to DePaula. And obviously the Dodgers aren't doing too shabby in the big leagues either. Remember, they went out in the offseason and just signed the best free agent on the market who happened to play in the outfield. Pitch is wide, 2-0. Things are a little different out in Los Angeles than in a lot of places. 2-0 from the right-hander Perez. Fooled him, had him over the top of a slider, 2-1. 5-0 Tulsa, opener of this series. 6:35 again tomorrow and Thursday nights. Here's the pitch. Ripped towards first, caught in the air by Pagliarini, moving to his right. Two out. DePaula is 1-for-4. That'll bring in Sirota with two out and the bases empty. Sirota with a walk and a single tonight. He struck out his last time. Time called by the hitter. Tulsa bullpen active again. Right-hander loosening. Ball one is low to Sirota. And that right-hander is the big man, Lucas Wepf. Pitch to Sirota from Perez. Move just wide, 2-0. Now. And that's a strike, 2-1. One final in the big leagues. They're finished in Cleveland. The Guardians knock off the Twins 5-2. Two one delivery. Wide, ball 3-1. Two games postponed back east due to rain. Pirates and Yankees, they'll play two tomorrow. That's in New York. Orioles and Red Sox in Boston will play two tomorrow. 3-1 pitch. A strike, full count. Five nothing Tulsa here. And the pitch. Bounce toward first. Easy play, Pagliarini. He'll touch it up himself. Side retired. Marcelo Perez puts him away in order. He's thrown two scoreless innings. It's time to stretch here at DSP. Middle of the seventh. Tulsa 5, Travs nothing.
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0: 5-0. Tulsa in command of this game. Traps come to bat. Last half of the seventh, Josh Karen leads it off. Third plate appearance for one of the new Travs. He swings over an Evan Shaw slider, strike one. Karen, Sundstrom, and Ciani coming up this inning. The pitch. Fouled off the plate. Got a big chunk of the catcher, Rodriguez. Strike two. Rodriguez is okay. Right back behind the plate, ready to go. Here's the pitch. Wide, ball one. Trav's just two hits tonight. They both came last inning. Shaw stranded those two runners after he came on. Breaking ball stays wide again. Two balls, two strikes. Wepf still throwing in Tulsa's bullpen. So they've got the right-hander heating up still. Not that it takes much to heat up on a night like tonight. This is the extreme version of you can get loose quickly. 2-2, high and away, full count. Break a sweat before you do anything in these conditions. Although it has cooled off substantially since we started tonight. We've been at it 2 hours. 3-2 pitch. High ball four. Josh Karen walks, and he's a base runner for the first time as a Traveler. Here's Jared Sundstrom. The temperature has dropped 7 degrees since first pitch. We're down to 93 now. The heat index, the feels-like temperature, has dropped to 109. It's almost dark outside, and it still feels like it's 109 degrees here tonight. Pitch to Jared Sundstrom. Wide for a ball. Jared's hit two deep fly balls tonight, but he's 0 for 2. Substantially cooler temperatures expected the next few days, but the highs will still be in the low 90s. That tells you how hot it was today. Sundstrom gets jammed, hits a roller, foul at third base. Strike one. For example, tomorrow's expected high is 92 degrees. That's 1 degree less than it is right now, past 8:30 p.m. I'm no weather expert, but that seems like a big difference. Now, by the time we get back to Sunday in the day game, we may see the triple digits again. 1-1 pitch. Sundstrom gets into it. Deep drive, left field, near the corner. Get out of here, ball. Jared Sundstrom with a two-run blast, and the Travs are on the board. Man, what a night for Sundstrom, who just missed two homers on his first two swings with deep flyouts. Now a two-run homer on a 396-foot drive near the left field corner. Sundstrom's ninth of the season. The Travs league leading 128. Give that man the home run championship belt. Sammy Ciani goes after the first pitch and hits a two-hopper chopper to second base. Young throws him out. One gone in the inning. Shaw staying on to face the left-handed hitter. Takes care of Ciani on one pitch. And out of the Tulsa dugout comes manager Eric Wedge. Looks like we'll have a driller pitching change. We will. Trav's on the board here in the seventh, trailing 5-2. Base is empty, one out. Tulsa making a pitching change. Back after this as you listen to Trav's Baseball on Buzz 2.
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0: Avs on the board. They trail 5-2 here in the bottom of the seventh. New Tulsa pitcher is Lucas Wepf, right-hander, 26th appearance. Good numbers across the board, 2-0 record, a save, and a 3.51 ERA. 33 1/3 innings, league hitting 190 off him, 42 strikeouts, he's walked 11. Blake Rambusch will be the first to challenge him here. Blake 0 for 2 tonight, came in with a 9-game hitting streak. And the first pitch, wide, ball one. Two-run homer by Sundstrom, cutting the Tulsa lead down to 3. One oh, that's a strike, and the count is even. Wepf last pitched on Friday, 2/3 of an inning. Allowed a couple runners, but no runs. 1-1 is off the plate, 2 balls and a strike. Three games for Tulsa last year, also with them the year prior to that. 2-1 pitch. Rambusch gets jammed, pushes a ground ball to the shortstop. Izarra charging, fielding, throwing on the run. Nicely done. And Rambusch is the second out of the inning. It's a good play by Jose Izarra. 2 out. Well, now it's back to the top of the order for Farmello. Johnny got his first double-A hit last inning. He's 1 out of 3 tonight. This is Wepf's 12th career appearance against the Travelers. First time to face Farmello, though, and ball one is low. Wepf left that appearance on Friday after getting struck by a line drive. Back in action just 4 days later. 1-0. That's a strike, and the count is even. Two out, bases empty in the seventh. 5-2, Travs trailing. And here's the pitch. Fouled away, strike two. That's Edwards, Giants. Wepf got his first batter, now trying to get Farmello to end the inning. Here's his pitch. High, 2 balls, 2 strikes. Crowd tonight, 1,807. 2-2. Low and in, full count. Wepf wants and now gets a new baseball. We've had only 8 total hits tonight. 3 for the Travs, 5 for the Drillers. Three, two pitch. High ball, 4. Farmello takes a walk. And the bottom of the seventh continues. Felman Celestin coming up next.
1: How about it for your Travelers?
0: Celestin 1 for 3, singled last inning. Runner goes. The pitch is a strike. The throw down to second. Not in time. Johnny Farmello snags the bag. His first double A steal. He's into scoring position with 2 out. Good time to run. Base hit to the outfield from Celestin. Likely gets him home. A one pitch. Big swing, no contact. Strike two. That one fell off the table. See how Celestin handles it here with a two-strike count. The pitch. Swung on and missed. Nasty, nasty off-speed from Lucas Wepf to close the inning. Walk is stranded at second. Travs get two earlier in the inning, though, on the Sundstrom homer. After seven, Drillers lead the Travs 5-2.
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0: 5-2 our score. Tulsa in front. They'll bat in the eighth against a new Traveler pitcher. Ty Cummings takes over. Ty, the fourth Traveler pitcher tonight, making his 22nd appearance with Arkansas. And he throws a strike to Zaire Hope, his 25th game of the season overall in AA. Started the year with Montgomery, Tampa Bay's AA club, before being traded back to the Mariners, who had originally drafted him. Big swing, no contact. Strike two to Hope. Cummings with Arkansas this year, two wins, no losses, one save. Earned run average, 5.58. He's thrown 30 and two-thirds. 24 strikeouts, just a dozen walks. Here's the pitch. Ripped to second. One hop, but right at Rambush. He's got it. And Hope's out at first. Cummings retires his first batter. Brings in Jake Geloff. Ty Cummings, originally drafted by the Mariners. Seventh round in 2023. Same draft class as the new Trav center fielder, Johnny Farmello. Geloff takes ball one. Those guys got to know each other as part of that 23 draft class when they assembled in Arizona. Now they're teammates again in AA 3 years later after a long, winding journey for both, particularly Cummings leaving the organization and coming back. Swing and a miss, evens the count, 1-1. The current draft class of the Mariners officially announced today by Seattle. Off speed, a strike, 1-2. Mariners' top draft pick, Ace Reese, 24th overall pick. Out of Mississippi State, going through the interview process in Seattle today with their media. Swing and a miss by Geloff. He strikes out. Cummings has retired the first two and hangs up a K. Mariners signing 18 of the 20 players they drafted. They don't expect to sign either of the final two picks that are still out there. They also announced the signing of five undrafted free agents. Kyle Nevin hits a chopper to the left side. Callie gets over from third to cut it off. Gets the feet set and fires in time. And the Drillers are gone in the eighth. 1-2-3, Tulsa put away. Good work, Ty Cummings. Go to the bottom of the eighth. Tulsa with the lead, 5-2.
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Crabs bat bottom of the eighth, down 5-2. Charlie Pagliarini leads off, taking ball one from Lucas Webb. Pagliarini 0-for-2 with a walk. Travs down 3 runs, 8th inning. 3-4-5 hitters coming up in this frame. The pitch fouled away, count even at 1. Travs and Tulsa all this week. 1-1 is called a strike. It's 1-2. Pitch wide, 2-2.

0: 2-2 pitch called, strike three over the inner edge. Pagliarini thought that one would stay inside, but it tailed back over the plate. Charlie's gone for the first out of the inning. Second strikeout for Webb in four batters. Now here's Hunter Fitzgerald, who has walked twice tonight. Now the pitch. Chopped towards first, foul, strike one. Five runs, five hits, Tulsa, no errors. They've stranded four, two runs, three hits for the Travs. No errors. They have stranded six. Oh and one to Hunter. The pitch. Swung on, hit high in the air. Right center field. Fairly deep, but playable. And Zaire Hope over from right hauls it in just shy of the warning track. Two out. A Wepf in a key inning here for the Tulsa bullpen has retired the first two batters. And here's the number five man in the lineup, Caleb Calley, who is 0 for 3 tonight. Pitch in for a strike, 0-1. Webb working quickly. Gets Calley to swing through the 0-1. Strike two. Nine strikeouts tonight for Tulsa pitching. Five from the starter Gutierrez, two by Shaw. Two so far for Webb. And his 0-2 delivery. Bouncing in for a ball. .635 tomorrow night, .635 Thursday, then .705 Friday night. .605 Saturday and .135 Sunday afternoon. Here's the pitch. Alley swings, comes up empty, strike three. Another strikeout for Webb, and the 10th for Tulsa pitching tonight. Trav's gone in order in the 8th. To the 9th we go. Drillers in front, 5-2.
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0: Ninth inning, Tulsa still leading 5-2. All five of their runs coming back in the second inning. Ty Cummings tossed up a perfect eighth. He stays in for the ninth. Threw only eight pitches last inning. And he deals to Frank Rodriguez, who hits a ground ball foul. 7, 8, and 9 hitters due up here for Tulsa. Drillers with the second-best record in all of minor league baseball. Among the 120 full-season clubs, trailing only Bowling Green. Rodriguez hits a fly to left. Ciani back quickly, hauls it in. One out. Elsewhere in our league tonight, the Texas League, Northwest Arkansas is up 5-1 on Springfield in the eighth inning. Corpus Christi in front of Amarillo, 4-3. That's in the eighth. San Antonio leads Frisco 7-3 in the sixth. And after six innings at Wichita, the wind surge out in front of Midland, 3-1. Here's Taylor Young. And he takes a strike. Young has walked, flied out, singled. Next pitch, bounced in the opposite batter's box. One ball, one strike. Five to two, Tulsa, ninth inning. Season series between these clubs, even six apiece entering tonight. These teams split the season set last year. 1-1. Shot back up the middle off the leg of Cummings. Kicks over to Callie at third, no play, and Ty is hobbled a bit. That was a scorcher that seemed to get him clean on, I believe, the right ankle area. Ty's walking around by the mound and hurting. For the second time tonight, head athletic trainer Dan LeBerry is out to check on a traveler pitcher. They are looking at the right ankle. Yeah, that was a clean strike. Sharp one hopper. Goes as an infield hit for Young. The concern is with Ty Cummings. And he's going to come out of the game. He is limping as he moves to the first base dugout. So we'll have an injury pitching change for the second time tonight for the Travelers pitching staff. And we'll see who is summoned. No one was up. Cummings had been rolling. Travs back to the bullpen. It's a pitching change here in the ninth inning. Runner on, one out. Tulsa leading 5-2. A pitching change for the Travs on Buzz 2.
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0: An injury pitching change here in the ninth inning. Ty Cummings hit on the ankle by a sharp one hopper, exits. Lucas Kelly enters for the Travs, his Double-A debut. Kelly, right-hander out of Arizona State, drafted just last year by Seattle, sixth-round pick. He's only previously pitched at the high A level as a pro. This year, 24 games, 31 and one-third innings, 57 strikeouts, 21 walks. He'll get his feet wet against the number nine hitter, Jose Izarra. Izarra 0-for-2 with a walk. Right-handed pitcher, right-handed hitter. And Lucas Kelly's first pitch is grounded foul past third base, strike one. Lucas Kelly, 6 feet 4 inches tall, 220 pounds, and in 2 days he will turn 23 years old. A pretty good early birthday present to get promoted to Double A for Lucas Kelly. A one pitch from Kelly. Breaking ball high off the mid of Josh Karen. Taylor Young moves up on a wild pitch. A runner to second base with one out. 5-2 Tulsa here in the ninth. Kelly's ERA was 4.88 in Everett, but that really doesn't show how well he actually pitched there. That strikeout to walk rate, very impressive, and opponents hitting just 217 off it. He has a very live right arm. Originally from San Francisco. Pitch fouled back, strike two. Fastball there from Kelly at 95 miles per hour. The odd Double-A debut where he has to come in and warm up on the game mound. The pitch, foul back, still one ball, two strikes. Quick check of the runner at second, and the 1-2. Breaking ball, low, did he go? They appeal, no, no swing. Two balls, two strikes. Kelly now the fifth Traveler pitcher tonight. Cranks up the 2-2, and Izarra lines it into right field, a base hit. Young blazing around third base. He scores. Jose Izarra drives in his second run of the night. 6-2 Drillers. Tulsa tacks on a run in the ninth inning. Pretty good swing there by Izarra on what was a 96 mile per hour fastball. That run gets charged to Ty Cummings. First run allowed by the Travs bullpen tonight, though. There's Kendall George taking high and outside, ball one. George, 1 out of 4, an infield single. Now the pitch. Fouled off. One ball, one strike. Kelly comes from down around a three-quarters release point as well. Adds a little extra funk to the delivery, particularly for a right-handed batter. Here's the pitch. Downstairs, 2-1. It's the fastball again at 95 miles per hour this time. Mid-90s velocity for Lucas Kelly. That's a nice addition to the Traveler bullpen. 2-1. Heater wide, three balls and a strike. Radar gun showing 95 miles per hour, but it looks much firmer than that to the eye. Really some good life to it. 3-1 pitch. Outside, ball four. Kendall George walks. And there are now two on for Tulsa with one out. The batter is Josue DePaula. DePaula one out of four tonight. Single to drive in a run back in the second. He swings first pitch and pops it up. Center field, Farmello coming on. He's there and he's got it. Two out. So Kelly records his first double A out against one of the game's top prospects, Josue DePaula. Now here's Mike Sirota, 1-for-3 with a single and a walk tonight. And the pitch swung on and driven deep the opposite way, right center field. Long, long run for Sundstrom. He can't get it. It hits off the short wall and kicks back into right center field. Farmello retrieves it. Sirota headed for third. The throw not in time. It's a triple. And two RBIs for Mike Sirota. A booming drive the opposite way to right center field. Sundstrom nearly ran it down. Sirota ends up with his second triple as a driller. And it's now 8-2 Tulsa. Sirota with a two-hit, three RBI night. Now Zaire Hope swinging, fouling it off. Strike one. Eight runs on eight hits now for Tulsa. The pitch. Breaking ball in the dirt. Kelly may have slipped just a bit on the finish of that pitch. Count even at one. Hope 0-for-4 tonight. The pitch. Check swing as the breaking ball came down and in. He did not go. Ball two, 2-1. Drillers pulling away here in the ninth. Up by six, their biggest lead tonight. There's the pitch. Swung on and stung to right center field. Farmello gives chase. He won't get it. It lands on the warning track and bounds into the Tulsa bullpen for a double. Hope driving in the run on that double, his 84th RBI of the season. 9-2 Tulsa. Pitching coach Cameron Ming headed to the mound. The Arkansas Scholarship Lottery has raised over $1.6 billion for Arkansas students since 2009. 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Jake Geloff, the hitter, with two down, runner at second. Fastball from Kelly is high, ball one. Eighth batter of the inning for Tulsa. Kelly deals again. A strike, one and one. Five in the second for Tulsa, four here in the ninth. The pitch. Check swing. He went around on it. Home plate umpire calls it a swing, one and two. Now the 1-2, moving wide, two balls and two strikes. A 2-2, low and away. Geloff got the swing stopped in time. Full count, 3-2 now. Lucas Kelly entering after Ty Cummings took a one hopper off the ankle. He's thrown 22 pitches. Number 23 coming up as he tries to close the top of the ninth. He sets at the belt. He deals. Just wide with the slider. Ball four, and Geloff walks. Tulsa will send up a ninth batter this inning. It is Kyle Nevin. Here's the pitch. Nevin takes ball one. Two on, two out. Nevin tonight hitless, 0 for 3 with a walk and a run scored. He takes a strike and the count is even. And the next pitch. Fouled away, strike two. Odie bobblehead giveaway Thursday night. Gates open at 5:30. First pitch 6:30. Christmas in July, Friday and Saturday with post-game drone shows. 1-2 pitch on the way. Called strike three. Fastball at the top of the zone, 97 miles per hour. Lucas Kelly with his first double-A strikeout, and that ends the inning. But Tulsa puts up four runs in the ninth. So we go to the bottom of the ninth with the Drillers leading 9-2.
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0: 9-2 Tulsa to the bottom of the ninth. New pitcher for the Drillers, Carson Hobbs, takes over. Tribes will have the 6, 7, and 8 hitters coming up.
1: Leading off for your Travelers, number 15, Josh Karen.
0: Josh Karen will lead it off. Double-A debut tonight for Karen. And he's led off an inning in all four of his plate appearances. Batting sixth in the lineup, he swings through a slider, strike one. He is 0-for-2 with a walk tonight. Nine to two, Travs down in the ninth. Here's the pitch. In the dirt, one ball, one strike. Right-hand pitcher, right-handed hitter, as Hobbs looks to close it out for the Drillers. Swing and a miss, and a pitch that was up, 1-2. Game number 30 this year for Carson Hobbs. Nick Robertson, the veteran, was the Drillers' closer in the first half of the season. He's moved up now. Hobbs with a 3.92 ERA, does not have a save, and this is obviously not a save situation. Pitch bouncing in. Karen lays off the breaking ball, 2-2. Hobbs has thrown 41 and a third innings, 40 strikeouts, 20 walks. Pretty solid, reliable right-hander for Eric Wedge's team. Two balls, two strikes. Now the pitch. Wide, it's a full count. Trav's two runs came in the seventh. Here comes the 3-2 pitch to Josh Karen. Fouled back and out of play. We'll do it again. Jared Sundstrom will bat next. He hit the two-run homer for the Trav's offense back in the seventh. Pitch. Hit foul at the plate. We'll do it again. A good aggressive hack there from Josh Karen. Recognized the fastball and went after it.

0: Carson Hobbs now. The homer came off lefty Evan Shaw. Ball one wide. Tulsa got a great start tonight from Roque Gutierrez. He didn't allow a hit until the sixth inning. He went 5 1/3 innings tonight, a season high. Two hits, no runs, two walks, five strikeouts for Gutierrez, who's in line to be the winning pitcher. Pitch. Check swing. Sundstrom went. It's 1-1. Evan Shaw worked one inning. Two runs allowed on the one hit, the Sundstrom homer. Two walks, two Ks for him. Lucas Wepf then went an inning and two-thirds. No runs on no hits with a walk and three strikeouts. Hobbs fires. Sundstrom swings. It's a high fly ball left field line. Deep but not home run distance. And right along the line, it drops a foul ball. Josue De Paula getting over there. Looked like he had a play. Didn't make the catch, and it's called a foul ball. The home plate umpire, Shane Sullivan, making the call on that. Rich Thompson, the Travs manager, coaching at third base, had gone up near the line. I think he thought it may have been a fair ball and in play, but it was ruled foul. We are blocked out from the spot where that ball came down, deep on the left field line by the barrier wall of the stands. Once De Paula got over there, it looked like he would catch it. But he did not. So a long strike two to Sundstrom. And now the 1-2 pitch. Fouled away. We'll do it again.
1: That's Edwards for the Giants. Foul ball.
0: Travs climbing uphill all night tonight. In danger of dropping their fourth in a row, which would match their longest slide of the year. Here's the pitch. Low and away, 2-2 now to Jarrett. We are less than 2 weeks from the Major League Baseball trade deadline. Always a fun time to be a fan. 2-2 pitch. Tapped foul to the right. We'll do it again. What will go on this year? How many clubs actually will be true sellers at the deadline? Move guys off their big league roster for prospects. A lot of teams want to add. See if anything affects the Travs, if the Mariners make any moves. Sundstrom swinging 2-2, comes up empty, and he's gone on strikes for the first out of the ninth. That brings in Sammy Siani. Will anybody in the Texas League be affected? Travs will play five different clubs after the trade deadline over the last 6 weeks of the season. They'll see Springfield twice. So what St. Louis does may affect the Travs. Pitch to Siani is low for a ball. Travs will also see the affiliates of the Royals, Twins, Dodgers, they'll play Tulsa, and the Diamondbacks. It's a very eclectic mix. 1-0 pitch. Siani takes a strike, count even. Sammy 0 for 3 tonight. Tulsa over the last 6 weeks of the regular season. Siani swings and taps this one foul. Still 1-2. They will play Corpus Christi, the Astros affiliate, the Travs, Amarillo, Diamondbacks, Midland, the Athletics Club. That could be fascinating. Wichita, as Siani swings and misses. He's gone on strikes. Carson Hobbs has bounced back from the leadoff walk to strike out the next two batters. And up comes Blake Rambush with two out. And then the Drillers will finish against the Royals Club in the Texas League, Northwest Arkansas. Pretty eclectic mix of opponents for them as well.

0: Runner goes as they weren't holding him on with two out. Rambusch sends a fly ball out of play down the right side. Strike one. Blake 0 for 3 tonight. Last chance to extend his hitting streak, perhaps. It is at 9 games. Nine to two, ninth inning. Travs down to their last out with a runner on. And the pitch from Hobbs to Rambusch. Called a strike, 0-2. Karen not running on the last pitch, not going again here. And Rambusch sends it out of play. Blake stays alive, nothing in two. Really good pitching tonight from Tulsa, and two big offensive innings for the Drillers. No balls, two strikes. The pitch on the way. Rambusch swings, sends it in the air, right center field. Hope moves over, and he gets there in time to make the play and retire the side and end the ball game. Leadoff walk stranded for the Travs in the ninth, and Tulsa wins it 9-2. We've got your postgame show coming next right here on 106.7 Buzz 2.
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5: This Travs game is in the books. 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
0: Series opener goes to the Tulsa Drillers tonight, 9-2 over the Arkansas Travelers. We welcome you into the postgame show. Stephen Davis with you, Damon Poole, our studio producer. Off day yesterday, Travs hope to reset after being swept this past weekend by Wichita, but very similar story tonight to the ones that were written over the weekend. Travs falling behind big early. They were down 5-0 in the second inning tonight and just could not ever get any traction in this game. The pitching picked up once the bullpen got involved, but too much Tulsa early with the 5-run second inning. Knocked Michael Morales out of the game. He actually left with an injury, but he was over 30 pitches in that inning and laboring quite a bit. Travs' only offense came in the bottom of the seventh, a two-run homer by Jared Sundstrom. They didn't even get a hit until the sixth inning. Tulsa starter Roque Gutierrez thriving in the heat and humidity. Kept the Travs without a hit for 5 1/3 innings before the final two batters he faced did come through with base hits. And then Tulsa put it away, scoring 4 times in the ninth inning. Several Travs making their Double-A debuts tonight. In fact, all 4 that were called up from High A Everett got in there. 3 of the started, the 3 hitters that were promoted all did some things good on the offensive side. Johnny Farmello had a hit and a walk in four plate appearances, stole a base as well. Felneen Celestin went 1-for-4 with a base hit, and Josh Caron 0-for-2 but drew two walks and scored a run, and all showed some good things on the defensive side as well. Not quite as good for reliever Lucas Kelly, who was pressed into service in the ninth inning after Ty Cummings took a hard shot off his ankle. Kelly ended up allowing three runs on three hits and two walks over two-thirds of an inning in his Double-A debut, but things will get better, no doubt, down the road. 9-2 the final, though. Tulsa wins it. We've got your Texas League scoreboard next on Buzz 2.
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0: Tulsa beats the Travs tonight 9-2. Elsewhere in the Texas League, one other final. Northwest Arkansas defeats Springfield 6-2. So the Naturals have now moved into third place in the division, and they're three games back of Springfield for in the chase for the final playoff spot in the North. The other game's still going. Bottom of the ninth, Amarillo has gone in front of Corpus Christi 7-5, trying to win that one on the road. San Antonio still leading Frisco. It's 7-3 in the ninth. And Wichita up 4-1 on Midland at home in the eighth. Here, Tulsa 9, Travs 2. Final totals next on Buzz 2.
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0: Hot, humid night at Dickey Stevens Park, and Tulsa takes the opener of this series 9-2 over Arkansas. Drillers improved to 13-9 in the second half, 59-32 overall. Travelers falling to 50-41, 9-13 in the half, their fourth consecutive loss, which matches a season high. Final totals. Drillers had 9 runs on 9 hits, no errors. They left 6 on. Travelers, 2 runs, 3 hits, no errors. They stranded 7. Travs hit the only homer of the game, Jared Sundstrom's 9th of the year. Roque Gutierrez, the winner for Tulsa. He's 7-0 now. Michael Morales took the loss. He falls to 2-3. 1,807 saw it. Game time, 2 hours, 56 minutes. Travs will try again tomorrow. 6:35, first pitch. We're on the air here on Buzz 2 with the Visit Hot Springs pregame show at 6:20. Right-hander Ryan Hawks on the mound. 4-5 record, 5.73 ERA. Right-hander Patrick Copen for Tulsa. He's 4-6 with an ERA of 7.62. First pitch, 6:35 tomorrow night. That'll do it for us this evening. For Damon Poole in the studio, I'm Stephen Davis. Once again, our final, Tulsa 9 and the Travs 2. Have a great rest of your Tuesday night, and good night from CHI St. Vincent Field at Dickey Stevens Park.
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15: Everyone believes that they're going to be, you know, or they are the favorites to represent in Super Bowl 61. They're in their home stadium, in SoFi Stadium. The defense obviously has a lot to do with it, but the offense, we're not talking about the defense if they don't have that juggernaut of an offense.
16: Exactly. Yeah, so that's my list to kind of run through it again. At 5, the Bengals, 4, Bears, 3, Lions, 2, Ravens, and number 1, the LA Rams.
15: Yeah, and I think that's a really good list. I really do. I think you can make a very good argument, as you did, for all 5 of those teams. We know it's an offensive league, right? We know it's a passing league.
16: Yes.
15: If you got a quarterback, you got an opportunity. Running back, you got an opportunity. Obviously, the skill position players as well, as far as wide receivers, tight ends. And, we can see a lot of scoreboards ran up on Sundays, on Mondays, and Thursdays across the National Football League. So those are Emmett's top 5 offenses in our ESPN NFL rank them. If there's an offense that you think that Emmett left off his list and that, well, how could he forget it? You got to let us know about it. 888-SAY-ESPN, 888-729-3776. Always on social media as well, at EGoldie80, at ESPN Radio, and at your boy Q254. I'll give my top 5 offenses a little bit later on in the show, but sticking with the NFL, coming up next, quarterbacks. Quarterbacks need new contracts. Who's going to get them? Who's not? 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
32: 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If your business received a 2002 economic census form in the mail, it's important to complete and return it promptly. America needs your numbers.

0: Yeah, I hate that for him, too, because he's such a talented young man. He really is. What he was able to do at the University of Washington, when we actually adopted Washington here on game night on ESPN Radio, that run that they were on under Kalen DeBoer, man, that was, I mean, that was a hell of a run, and he was the guy that was behind center for that. But the question was always there about health, and that's why we didn't know if he was going to be a first-round quarterback, a second-round quarterback. How much was teams going to take that into consideration? And here we are, not very long removed after being drafted in 2024. We're talking about his health again. So that's why they bring in Tua. I do believe he's the leader in the clubhouse, but I do believe, similar to what I said about the Browns wanting Shador to be that guy, I think Atlanta wants Michael Penix to take that job and run with it. And you know what I mean? And prove to be that guy and have Tua as insurance. But you just, I mean, I just don't see a world where you can count on him because of his health. And then I look at that and I say that, but then Tua's really in the same conversation. So it's, I mean, it's like the ultimate mash unit between the two QBs.
1: Well, they've kind of got a new front office out there with Matt Ryan running things. So they're not really tied to Penix. You know, it would be nice because you wouldn't have to spend an asset or anything like that. But they don't have the connection because Matt Ryan didn't draft Penix. So I think this is Tua's job to lose.
0: We'll see how that goes. That's going to play out with two different lefty quarterbacks in Atlanta. You don't see that very often. Could they be in charge of a top five offense? We'll break that down next here on ESPN Radio.
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1: Yeah, exactly. And I think the Hornets are going to be actually a really good team. You know, if we're the way they've constructed that and the way they put together, you know, the more, you know, younger talent that they brought in, of course, some veterans as well. They're still, you know, a ways away. But I do believe that they're going to be a really good team sooner rather than later. He's Ed McGolden. I'm Q Myers. 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
1: Stephen Curry to the Hall of Fame. I'm Q Myers. The Naismith Basketball Hall of Fame will launch a new exhibit this weekend dedicated to the Warrior star, representing the first time in the nearly 75-year history that an active player will be honored within the walls with a dedicated exhibit. The exhibit is titled Stephen Curry Beyond the Arc. It'll be open to the public in Springfield.

0: rubber match here tomorrow night at 7:15 p.m. Eastern time. Nationals Rockies from Denver, Colorado Steels at 8-7. Back to the city of brotherly love. That's next. 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It's ESPN Radio.
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16: What's up? 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
1: Tuesday night's highly anticipated Orioles-Red Sox game had to be postponed due to weather. That means Boston's bid for a franchise-tying 15th straight win is on hold for at least one more day as the streak stays at 14 entering Wednesday. Sox go for 15 at Fenway at 1:35 p.m. Eastern time. The Houston Astros beat the Miami Marlins 5-3 on Tuesday, but it was the Marlins with the play of the night, turning the league's first triple play of the season. It was the second in Marlins history and their first since 2002. And Max Muncy

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0: Get out.
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0: That's impossible. 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
3: Hello?
4: Hello?
3: Yes? 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
2: 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The sets and fight. Swing and a high fly ball right field. Reddick back. Reddick hit the track. Turning, looking, out of here. Jackie Bradley Jr., a grand slam. He unloads over the right field wall, the slow trot around the bases, and the Red Sox now lead it. It is 8-2. Wow.
3: 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That was the 2018 ALCS, Red Sox against the Astros. They go on to win the World Series. And our next guest, Chris Canty, a member of that team, Jackie Bradley Jr.,
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0: champion, now outfielder for the Indianapolis Clowns. And tomorrow night on ESPN, the Indianapolis Clowns versus the Party Animals, 7 p.m. Duncan Park in Hartford, Connecticut. Jackie, thanks so much for taking the time to join us. First question for you. After such a successful Major League Baseball career, what is it about the Savannah Bananas and the Indianapolis Clowns that made you want to take this next step in your career?
1: I think I saw it as an opportunity. I talked with Jesse Cole, you know, briefly about it, and there's a lot of things that lined up. My daughter's a big fan of Banana Ball, and being able to bring the Indianapolis Clowns back, what they were the original showmen and showwomen before any of this ever even happened. So to be able to pay homage to them is something truly special, and I'm so glad I'm a part of it.
2: Jackie, with all of the theater that comes along with being a part of Banana Ball and you playing for the Indianapolis Clowns, I got to ask you, what's more difficult, practice for the Clowns in Banana Ball or practice in the major leagues? Because it feels like it's so different in terms of not being able to have the same show twice and not being able to have the same routine. So I'm curious to know the compare and contrast in terms of preparation for the games versus being in the show in Major League Baseball.
1: I like to tell people all the time, it's extremely different. I don't compare them at all. You know, I treat them as separate entities. They say comparison is the thief of joy. You know, I like to enjoy both. Obviously, playing in the major leagues is something that was always a dream of mine, and to be able to accomplish that and do that for so long is something I'll always truly hold dearly, and being able to do this is something special as well. We're taking on something completely different, reaching out and making it all about fans first. You know, there's a lot of people who come to the games and it's their first opportunity to be able to play, to be able to watch the Banana Ball games. So, you know, anytime you can make that experience for them special, that's what we're trying to accomplish.
0: Jackie Bradley Jr. joining us here on Unsportsmanlike, World Series champion and outfielder for the Indianapolis Clowns. Tomorrow night on ESPN, the Clowns versus the Party Animals, 7 p.m. Duncan Park in Hartford, Connecticut. Jackie, what's the process like preparing for Banana Ball? Is it collaborative? Do they pitch things to you? Are there things that you turn down? How long do you have to prepare? I'm just so curious about the process of this intersection between baseball and entertainment.
1: Yeah, there's a lot going on. I came into this with a completely open mind. I had zero expectations, so I feel like that freed me up to be able to just dive fully into what it was about. And there is a lot of preparation behind closed doors. There's things where you're preparing, and you might only have a couple of hours to be ready. You're constantly working on things. You're always on your feet. That's not something that I thought of initially at first, at least, you know, in the big leagues, there's a set time. You have a schedule and you pretty much abide to it. The schedule is always changing with Banana Ball because something either comes up or, you know, needs to make an adjustment. But I think that's what makes it unique because it kind of keeps my mind fresh. And I'm focusing on something I haven't really had to do ever in my life, and that's entertain this way. So it is constantly something I'm always making an adjustment to, but my kids are enjoying watching me, that's for sure.
0: Well, Jackie, a quick follow-up on that, because for professional athletes like you and Canty here, a lot of times you have to train your mind to tune out the crowd. But in this space with Banana Ball, you are acutely aware of the crowd, and you're acutely aware of playing to the crowd. So what's that dichotomy like?
1: You're exactly right. You know, we're trying to do everything we possibly can to entertain them in any way, facet, you know, good, bad. You can't really focus on the so-called wins and losses. You know, obviously we have a league now and, you know, we have standings and things like that. But I feel like if you're giving it your all, trying to make sure that you're creating that experience for the fans, all of that authentic baseball play will just happen. And you'll enjoy it, you'll have some fun with it, and you won't get so caught up in I have to do this, I have to do that. I'm out there just having fun, being able to participate with my teammates and enjoying the moments and creating memories.
2: Jackie, what is it like to be a part of the Indianapolis Clowns, the history and the legacy of it all?
1: It's an honor. It is something that I don't take lightly, to be able to look back at the players who donned this jersey. It's heartwarming, and it makes me feel heartfelt just because, you know, they had to go through so much to be able to get to where we are today. So it's just like the ultimate respect and the ultimate tip of the cap to them.
0: Well, Jackie, you're an incredible representative of the franchise. Thank you so much for joining us, and congratulations on this next chapter of your career. Banana Ball, the most fun thing going in sports and entertainment right now, selling out stadiums everywhere. Tomorrow night on ESPN, the Indianapolis Clowns versus the Party Animals, 7 p.m., Duncan Park in Hartford, Connecticut. We'll be tuned in. Jackie, have fun, and thank you so much for the time.
1: Thank you. Appreciate y'all.
0: Well, coming up next, Cece, did we get a glimpse of where LeBron James may be going to end his career? We're going to talk about that. But first, Canty wants to tell you this from 5-Hour Energy.
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14: Legendary.

0: how long he's going to miss. His brother's put out on social media, Terrence, hey, it might be longer than you think. He's going to start the season on PUP, so we know he's for sure going to miss at least the first four. Is it going to be five games? Six? Does it go to seven or eight until that knee feels 100%? That's what remains to be seen. So I feel like number three is pretty fair for one of the best pass rushers in the NFL.
1: And we hope he's healthy next year. We will see. Number two. Pat Surtain II, the remix. In my reading up in creating this list, this is basically all I needed right here. He helps hold opposing quarterbacks to a 49 QBR when he's on the field versus 90 off the field. I mean, so your quarterback's basically what, two times better when he's off the field? Like, to me, in all of my reporting that I've done since I've been with ESPN over the last 5 or 6 years, and in talking to, because when I do these college football games, Gabe, I'm taking behind the curtain here a little bit, I try to talk to a player from every single level of the defense of the teams that we're covering in a game, right? Every single time, the common thread is for the guys that are really, really talented in the defensive backfield is if they do their job, it makes our job infinitely easier. And Pat Surtain is one of those guys.
0: He is not somebody that fills up the stat sheet necessarily. He had one interception last year. It was against my Green Bay Packers. And it was an interception that I don't know if any other corner, in fact, I know no other corner can make it. And it was a deep ball in the middle of the field that I wouldn't say was necessarily underthrown, especially how far down the field it was. But for him to track the ball and be able to wrestle the ball away from Christian Watson the way that he did, like any other cornerback, it might be a touchdown. But for him, it ended up being a huge play in that game that Packers didn't get that big play, and they had to come back from 9 points down and eventually win that game. And it started with that Patrick Surtain interception. Teams just don't throw at him because if you do, only bad things are going to happen for your team.
1: And this Broncos defense, again, was so good last year. And obviously it's a complete unit, but he is a big reason for that success.
2: Number one.
1: Come on, man. Do I need to explain this one?
0: No.
1: Miles Garrett.
0: No.
1: I don't know. Is this like up for debate? I would be curious.
0: No.
1: Just for me, again, like even before last season, we talk about a guy that is just undeniably great. Like he's one of the best that we have ever seen do this. Obviously, having the NFL record, 23 sacks, had 33 tackles for loss, by the way. That's about where I'm at on that. I don't really feel the need to explain that much more. And honestly, I think he's going to be better this year.
0: Maybe going into last year, maybe you could have a debate with whether it's, I think, between the top three on your list. I think the top three on your list this year are probably the same top three going into last year.
1: Sure.
0: And maybe you could have a debate between the three of them. After the year that Miles Garrett had last year, there is no debate. He is undisputed, unquestioned, the number one defender in the league. And I still can't believe that the Rams got him.
1: I know it.
0: I still can't believe that the Browns, after saying, we're not going to trade this guy, decided to trade that guy.
3: Go to the Rams.
0: Yeah. And send him. Yeah. Send him to the Rams, right? Because why not? Why not make that team even better and stronger?
1: Unreal.
0: With the best defender in all of football. He's terrifying.
1: Yep.
0: And I keep bringing this back to, you know, games against the Packers, I guess, but there's some good stories. I don't know if you saw the clip last year, but the Browns were playing the Packers, and Rashid Walker was playing left tackle for the Packers, just whiffed, and literally yelled, Jordan, run. And the NFL Films microphones picked it up. Just him yelling at Jordan Love that he basically missed his block. We always make the jokes about lookout blocks. That's exactly what this was. He missed the block and went, Jordan, run, because Miles Garrett's coming after you.
1: It's a great advice, though. I mean, if you are going to mess that up, just be so transparent in that moment. Be like, dude, you got to get out of here. Like,
0: yeah.
1: I don't care what it looks like. Just go.
0: Hand up. It's on me. But you got to go. All right? Like, if you want to survive, you got to start moving. You got to start moving right now.
1: Oh, gosh. It's incredible. And here's the thing, too. And I think this, honestly, this kind of speaks to his greatness. Dude, if you're Aaron Donald, like, yeah, you've been out the game for a couple years now. But how could you pass up the opportunity to, like, wreck shop with this guy?
0: And
1: you know what I mean?
0: And Aaron Donald would just have to basically be a situational third down guy.
1: Yeah. Like, let him come in, what, midway through the season, maybe?
0: Yeah.
1: Like, you go keep lifting your weights. I mean, dude, he doesn't lift weights. He eats them, right? Just, like, keep doing your thing in your little workout dungeon. And, like, when you're ready to come play, let's do it.
0: Like, if I go to the gym, I lift weights.
1: Mm-hmm.
0: What he does is something completely different. Yeah. You're right. We need different vernacular for whatever it is Aaron yes. Donald's doing in the gym. Because that's what I do and what he does is not completely even close to the same thing. He's Harry Lyles Jr. I'm Gabe Neitzel. Coming up next, is Tom Brady ruining his legacy with what he's trying to get into in his next venture? We'll dive into that coming up next here on ESPN Radio and the ESPN app.
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4: Did the Heat just spoil LeBron James' decision?
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0: Can WWE actually be beneath someone? That is what someone within the NFL media is trying to make the claim. And we discuss right now here on ESPN Radio, the ESPN app, Sirius XM, Channel 80. He's Harry Lyles Jr. I'm Gabe Neitzel. Harry, I guess, well, let's start here before we get to the comments that Mike Florio made about Tom Brady.
1: Sure.
0: Are you a professional wrestling guy? Are you a WWE fan?
1: No, I wouldn't say that I am. But, you know, if someone invites me over to their house to watch WrestleMania, which has happened a few times over the last handful of years, like, I go and, you know, when I watch it, I enjoy the entertainment of it, you know? Like, I'm not a hater, you know?
0: Sure.
1: I also just very broadly do not like raining on other people's parades. I am not a yuck your yum guy, right? Like, to each their own.
0: Yeah, well, this is exactly what Mike Florio's doing.
1: Yes,
0: because
1: it is.
0: If I don't know if, you know, just in case you haven't been up on it, haven't seen it, Tom Brady has been a flirtation, I guess, is the best way to put it, with WWE. And that's kind of kicking up a notch where last week at Fanatics Fest, he slapped Logan Paul in the face. And Logan Paul is an injured WWE guy right now. He is, by the way, from coming outside WWE in, Logan Paul has just bought into the whole professional wrestling thing and is so good at it. It is mind-blowing how good he is. But he gets slapped in the face, and that's the type of character he plays, one that would get slapped in the face by Tom Brady. And then there was a social media video at the World Cup final where Brady and Logan Paul were exchanging middle fingers, and Michael Rubin from Fanatics had to separate the two of them. So clearly they're building towards something here. But Mike Florio of Pro Football Talk believes this is beneath Tom Brady, beneath the greatest of all time. And I just don't get it. Like, if Tom Brady wants to be involved in professional wrestling, go for it. Was it beneath Jalen Brunson or Carl Anthony Towns to show up at the WWE events, Saturday night's main event, at Madison Square Garden this past weekend? I know they're not on the same level as Tom Brady in their respective sports, but like, Jalen Brunson just took his team on an unbelievable run, won finals MVP, and he showed up. He was a part of the entertainment that WWE was in New York on Saturday night. So if Brady wants to do it, there's a long line of former athletes and entertainers getting involved in WWE. Like, if this is what he wants to do, let him do it.
1: Yeah, I think so. I was sitting here trying to look at this from Mike's perspective and think, like, okay, well, what about this is unbecoming to him, right? And the only thing about it that I will say where I was kind of like, all right, man, like, perhaps not in this form or fashion, it's not the action of the slap. I guess it's because it felt like it was, that one, I guess, felt like a little bit, well, actually not even, I was going to say manufactured. The going back and forth with the middle fingers, that didn't feel like a good bit.
0: No.
1: And I think that is probably where I would somewhat agree, but I don't think that makes it beneath him. I think he's trying something new, which is fine. But I think that piece of it, and also, like, Tom Brady does not come across, well, a couple things, right? One, Tom Brady, you would think, does not do the slapping, right? We think his teammates would do the slapping for him, for one. Two, I also just don't think if he actually were to lay his hands on somebody, he'd slap me, like, punch him or something like that. Or, like, do a shove, perhaps.
0: Yeah.
1: And then, like, that feels a little bit more organic, which we're talking about something that you're selling, right? I'm trying to be careful with my words here. But I think that's probably why it came off a little odd. But again, to me, if Tom Brady wants to delve into this, like, I personally do not have an issue with it.
0: My only reservation as a fan, and I am a fan of professional wrestling, I enjoy the WWE programming. The other athletes that have been involved with this, like his former teammate, Rob Gronkowski, during that brief retirement that he had, wanted to get involved with WWE and eventually went back to football. But, like, Gronk's a bigger guy.
1: Yes.
0: And he can kind of throw some people around. If you happen to watch Carl Anthony Towns come in and choke slam Dominic Mysterio, Rey Mysterio's kid, through a table on Saturday night, like, he is a bigger guy and he can do some of those moves. And when you are not as monstrous as some of those other guys are,
1: yes,
0: you got to be able to move pretty well. And correct me if I'm wrong here, Harry. Maybe I'm wrong. But I don't believe Tom Brady is necessarily known for his athletic movements.
1: No.
0: And that's also, where I'm a little bit concerned here about if this actually becomes a match in WWE.
1: Yes, and I think the other piece of it, too, and it's good that you bring up Gronk. Like, when you talk about Gronk, some other guys that have been brought into this, like, you think of, like, guys in WWE as, like, meatheads, right? Like, big old muscle dudes, like... We don't view Tom Brady in that way. Like, a lot of people will call him a pretty boy that dates supermodels, yada, yada, yada, whatever kind of very broad brush you want to paint with. I think that is also perhaps why this feels like something that's not necessarily in his wheelhouse, which, again, not for me to judge.
0: Yeah, I'm curious to see how it plays out. I don't know if it goes well for Tom, but I appreciate his willingness to try. We're going to jump into the latest of the SEC Media Days. That's coming up next right here on ESPN Radio and the ESPN app.
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7: Would it be crazy if you just stopped everything, packed your bags and left for a week, a month, a year? What if you left for 2 years? 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
20: Commissioner Greg Sankey talked about the Protect College Sports Act. The league is not on board with the proposal as it stands. He was asked if the conference had thought about breaking away.
21: Oh, it's very real, and this is something that has been going on for months because SEC presidents and chancellors have been talking about this since about February.
22: Sometimes it's a total bluff, and you get your bluff called or you don't, and you get your way. I don't think this is a bluff.
23: There has to be guardrails, and right now there are no guardrails.

0: my friend. And all the kids at school said, no, he's not. What are you talking about? So then, of course, like, JJ went out of his way, met up with the kid again, played catch with him, and had the video of, yeah, I can't remember the kid's name, but yeah, this guy's my friend. And that's just, that's who JJ Watt is when he's giving back when Houston went through, you know, the mess of the hurricane a handful of years ago, when he's getting semi-trucks full of goods to kind of help out the area. This is who JJ Watt is. Nothing that happened in that interaction was surprising to me.
1: Yeah, not at all. And I mean, you know, obviously the Freddie guy on Twitter during the World Cup, like, he caught everybody's attention. JJ Watt helped that guy out. Like, and I see people try to, like, say that he does this for attention, yada, yada, yada, all this kind of stuff like that. I'm like, okay, so, like, I guess the inverse of that is you would just rather him not be nice at all.
0: Let's say, Harry, that he did it for attention. He still did it.
1: He still did it. It's still, like, a nice thing to do. Like, I personally feel like it's tough to, like, police that. I don't like that. It feels very, again, like you said, it's on par for J.J. Watt. And quite honestly, like, I do appreciate J.J. Watt getting back to original Twitter recipes, by the way, because people just, like, this is how celebrities kind of used to use Twitter back in the day before, like, we all just started throwing nukes over each other's heads and, like, saying the most mean thing possible. So salute to J.J. Watt for that, if nothing else.
2: All right, let's stick with the NFL. Here's something we talked a little bit about on yesterday's show. Bo Nix checked in at number 59 on the NFL's top 100 list. Not a bad ranking for the second-year QB. A little confusing because he was ranked higher than quarterbacks like Bryce Young, Baker Mayfield, Trevor Lawrence, Lamar Jackson, which is a completely different story. But also, your guy, Gabe, Jordan Love. Yep. What do you think, Gabe? Bo Nix better than Jordan Love?
0: Absolutely not. No. He's absolutely not better than Jordan Love. This list, whenever you have a list, and Lamar Jackson comes in at number 69, I think you need to recalculate, or maybe just pull the plug on the list.
1: Yeah.
0: Say, hey, sorry, guys, we couldn't make the list this year. Because it's more embarrassing to have Lamar at 69 and Bo Nix better than Lamar Jackson than to not have a list at all. And Jordan, I think just about every one of those guys, I would take Jordan Love, I'd take Lamar,
1: yep.
0: I'd take Trevor. Baker's an interesting one because he has all those turnovers, but at this point, I'd probably take Baker, then Bo Nix. And yeah. Bo's off to a really good start in his career. Maybe he continues to grow. But Bo Nix right now, higher than all those guys, makes no sense to me.
1: Yeah, and I don't even like, you know, because we did talk about this yesterday. My criticism of this is not that, like, Bo Nix is even, like, bad. Like, I do think there's a measure of credit, obviously, that you have to give the guy for playing his role on that team. Like, that was a good football team last year, right? There's no denying that. But hey, man, the one that sticks out to me on this is still Lamar at 69. Like, that's not even, like, a good troll job. I understand that it's not, like, how this came about, and that, you know, the way that the polling happens is every player is asked to rank the best 20 players in the NFL. There's too many players in the NFL for Lamar to have fallen to 69. So either we need to, like, rethink the voting process. We need to, like, I don't know what it needs to look like, but yes, I am with you, Gabe. Like, the exercise feels silly if it's going to be like this, you know?
0: You bring up trolls. Like, there's no way a troll would even say that Lamar's worse.
1: Yeah.
0: Because even trolls who don't believe most of the things they're saying, they know that's a step too far.
1: Yeah.
0: Is to be like, oh, yeah, Bo Nix, our guy, Bo Nix, he's better than Lamar Jackson. No, he's not.
1: Yeah, you got to at least be able to sell me on it. Like, come on, man. You know?
0: Yeah, what? Name one thing that Bo Nix is better at than Lamar Jackson on a football field. I can't name it.
1: I can't do it, no. I can't do it either.
0: Some quick hitters here on ESPN Radio. He's Harry Lyles Jr. I'm Gabe Neitzel. NFL training camps, they're coming up. They're coming up quick. And is this the year? It's finally Super Bowl or bust for the Dallas Cowboys. That's next, ESPN Radio and the ESPN app.
3: 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SEC Commissioner Greg Sankey continues to float the possibility of the conference seceding. 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

0: the Dallas Cowboys and their Super Bowl chances. But the only time we can ever have that conversation, because, well, once the season starts, it's harder to have that conversation. It's ESPN Radio, ESPN App, Sirius XM, Channel 80. I'm Gabe Neitzel, along with Harry Lyles Jr. And I don't know why, Harry, but it just always, going into every NFL training camp, it gains more and more momentum. Can this be the year, finally, the Cowboys get back on track? It has been 30 years.
1: 30 years.
0: 30 years since they have won a Super Bowl. It has been 30 years since they've been to an NFC championship game. Every other team in the NFC has been to an NFC championship game in this 30-year stretch, except for the Dallas Cowboys. So how do we continuously arrive at the conclusion that it could be Super Bowl or bust for this team? It's just something, they can be good, right? We could talk about the Cowboys because I understand they're popular. They're America's team. And I'm putting that in air quotes. But people love the Dallas Cowboys. I get it. But that doesn't mean that we have to pretend that they're Super Bowl contenders each and every year. They won 7 games a year ago.
1: Yes. But I think, the Super Bowl or bust label, I think, I don't even want to say that it applies this year, but you can sort of see the glimmers of hope that they've got this year in a way that they didn't have last year. One, part of that is just assuming that they're going to be healthy, which is a gigantic assumption for literally all 32 NFL teams, right? Mm-hmm. Like, you could just never assume, given the violent nature of the sport, I don't care how much they try to make the game more safe, it is unavoidable. The other piece of this where I have caution is George Pickens, not because I question his ability to play, but he's playing on the tag. Is he going to be happy all year, right? Is CeeDee Lamb going to be healthy? Like, those kinds of things. But again, looking at that offense, Gabe, if we're talking, hey, you are healthy, like, Dak's back. If both the receivers are going to stay healthy, they've got some depth in that room, by the way. I know they like Javonte Williams. Like, there's a lot of reason for optimism here with Dallas in a way that I would not have given them last year.
0: Dak Prescott talked about it. Could this be the year that his Cowboys win the Super Bowl?
2: Absolutely. Absolutely. Obviously, just each year you think that, but when you have last year's, we did the offense that we did, and you make the changes, and you've got a great defensive coordinator, and you got young guys, old guys, the great mix of vets with talent. And us understanding what needs to be done. And when you've got the vets that we do, how to approach each and every day and understand that it is a journey, it is a process. It's not going to happen in week 1 of training camp, but we've got to make sure we're getting better every day, every moment we're together.
0: And he kind of said the quiet part out loud of each and every year you think that.
1: Yeah.
0: And it's what he has to say publicly, whether he believes that or not. Or am I wrong? Do I need to change my perspective on this, Harry? Because I always look at it as there's usually steps to this.
1: Mm-hmm.
0: But given that the two teams that were in the Super Bowl seemed to skip all those steps last year,
1: yeah.
0: Is that something I need to change my expectations of how you typically go on a path and go on a run to a Super Bowl and a championship?
1: I think it kind of depends on the meat and bones that are there. Like, there were bones for this team offensively. I think that there were obviously improvements that needed to be made on defense. You know, it'd be great if they had Micah Parsons on this football team, for example.
0: Yeah, you know, not everybody can have Micah Parsons,
1: no,
0: right?
1: He's
0: a rare type of player, and,
1: yeah.
0: You know, some teams are lucky to have him, and other teams are, I don't know, whatever the Cowboys are, since they decided to trade him away.
1: Yeah, so, you know, adding a Caleb Downs, like, that is a guy that I think immediate impact. Like, there's not a lot of guys, especially defensively in college football, where I remember him being a freshman and a lot of guys in the college football space being like, that dude is going to play immediately on Sundays, right? I mean, we talk about a guy that had success at Alabama. The only reason he left Alabama for Ohio State, by the way, is because Nick Saban left. Otherwise, like, you know, you don't usually see guys just successfully do that in the way that he did, right? Usually, like, you have an issue at one school, you go to the next one. It wasn't that for him. I think there's more reason for optimism this year than in years past. But again, like, Gabe, like you mentioned, man, like, there's so many things that have to either build up along the way or go right along the way, or quite frankly, both. And so for us to year after year place so many of those chips, if not all of those chips, on the Dallas Cowboys, like, that's kind of how we get into this place of, oh, shucks, it didn't happen again this year. But again, more optimism this year than not, I think.
0: Sure. But how about win a playoff game?
1: That's like, a good
0: start. Not every year has to be playoff or, excuse me, Super Bowl or bust.
1: Yes.
0: You have to have some sort of experience winning the division, which I know they've done because seemingly everybody takes a turn winning that division, except for the Eagles last year, finally won it back to back. But I think that division is going to be better than it was a year ago.
1: Mm.
0: You know, I do think the Cowboys should be better. They should win more than seven games. There's more than enough talent for them to be, you know, for fighting for the top of that division. But if Jaden Daniels is healthy, Washington should be better.
1: Yep.
0: With John Harbaugh there, I don't think the Giants are necessarily a playoff team this year, but they should be trending in a better direction than they have the last couple of years. So
1: yes,
0: that's going to be a tough division to exist in this year as well.
1: Yeah. You know what? I don't want to sit here and outright take the Cowboys to win the division because that feels too easy. And also, just given what we know about Philadelphia, I agree with you. Washington is going to be a lot better, and we saw how good they were 2 years ago. But I think if you're a Cowboys fan, you should lean into the optimism this year because, you know what? What the heck else other option do you have? Right? Eventually, it has to be.
0: Luka was stripped away. Rangers aren't very good. Yeah, I get it. Okay, I get it if you're down there in Dallas. The Rich Eisen Show coming up next. Thanks for listening. 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

0: when we knocked them out of the playoffs, TJ. Their main problem against us was that, you know, they didn't have Van Vliet. You know, they were kind of running into issues with having a ball handler, somebody who could distribute. And so that's not, you know, that wouldn't be bad. That's not a bad dark horse, man. But, you know, since I'm hosting, it's all about Laker propaganda, baby. So who cares? Am I right, everybody? I'm the only Laker fan here. Am I right, everybody?
1: Yeah, we don't care. Trez, let me ask you this, Trez, as a Clippers fan, bro. I loved your time with the Clippers, especially that 1920 season when you won Sixth Man of the Year. We always talk about the bubble season. You know, you guys went down there. There was high hopes for the Clippers, end up losing to the Nuggets, but from your own personal point of view, man, what was it like playing in the bubble when all that went down?
2: I mean, honestly, I should never have went back to the bubble. And people don't understand, like, a lot happened to our team in that bubble instance before we even went into it. You got to think the season stopped for like a whole month before we even went into the bubble, before they talked about throwing the bubble. And then throughout that bubble, like, multiple of our team, like, we took losses, you feel me? Like, Pat Bev ended up losing somebody who was close to him and a coach and mentor. Lou ended up losing his manager and a coach and close personal mentor as well. And then I lost my grandmother, brother. So I had left the bubble, and I wasn't there for all those warm-up games that they played in the bubble. Like, people don't understand, I didn't play in any of those games. When I came back, my first game, my first me playing anything was us in the playoff series. Like, I didn't get any warm-up games. I didn't get any of that, bro. And to be quite frank and honest with you, I never should have came back, because I wasn't mentally where I needed to be in order to help the team. But at the same time, the team was calling me. Doc was calling me. They wanted me to come back because, you know, they knew what I helped the team do, what I brought to the team and stuff like that with my energy and the way I played. But mentally, I wasn't able to fulfill that, because I wasn't there mentally, bro. I just lost my grandmother, and in the aspect of like that, of how I lost her, I wasn't able to say goodbye. You know, she slipped into a coma, and I wasn't able to say my goodbye. It's something that I still struggle with to this day. I have my time where, you feel me, I hit my highs and my lows, but you feel me, that it completely took something away from me that I wasn't able to send off the right way, brother. So I shouldn't have been there either, bro. So that bubble year was, it was hell for a lot of us, bro. Even to the point of them getting it set up and us going into the bubble and actually playing, bro. Like, it took a lot of, you feel me, going to make that happen. I mean, everybody had different things they was going to, but I know personally from our team, we took a lot of losses, brother. It was a lot of people that mentally was dealing with so much off the court. It was nothing about on the court. It was more so off the court that we was trying to, you know, shift over and actually change it to, all right, now we're playing basketball. Like, that was just tough to do.
1: Understand.
0: Yeah, I mean, I've lost two family members that I wasn't able to say goodbye to because of that time of, once they go into the hospital, there's really no...
2: not knowing.
0: Because of, you know, the COVID and things like that. And, you know, you just got to get a phone call of, like, they're gone.
1: Yeah.
0: You know, and that is the worst. So I feel you on that. The Lakers and Clippers, if my memory serves me correct, were the two teams that were like, nah, we shouldn't do this. You know, like, let's fight back against that a little bit. But, you know, majority wins, and, you know, we had the bubble. But, yeah, the mental...
2: If Bron said no, that shit was going to be a dope. We had, bro, like, it wasn't about no, like, it wasn't about no Lakers and Clippers saying that shit. Like, nah, that nigga Pat Bev got out there and was like, hey, bro, let's just go keep this shit, like, funky and shit like that, bro. Like, if Big Dog ain't playing don't like that, oh, this is out. So, all this meeting and all this, what we trying to do right here, bro, like, it's real simple. Like, is he playing or is he not playing? Like, that's what it came down to.
0: As a Laker fan, you know how that went, TJ.
2: Hey, that's what it was, man. Hey, look, because at that point in time, y'all had, that's the one y'all had, Dwight, the Marcus twins, like, y'all had the people that y'all had. Like, literally, it was on one of them things, bro, like, literally.
0: Yeah, like,
2: My bad. Somebody beat them. But nah, it was one of those things where it's like, if y'all wasn't playing, nobody was playing. Mm.
0: You know, I, oh man, you just gave my my head is so big right now. The ego trip that I'm going to be on the rest of the show because of my man, Trez. Thank you, Trez, man. You done brought out the tribal chief. You done gave me more ammunition to let this Celtic and this Clipper fan in here know what the business is. And I'm going to have a good day because of you, brother.
2: Hey, man, I keep it funky, man. I keep it straight 100, man. Whatever you want to interview a real one, bro, just hit me.
0: Absolutely, man. We got I will see you in Detroit because right after this, I'm catching a flight, and I'll be out there. Anybody in the Detroit area that want to check us out, you go to big3.com/tickets. Get your tickets together. If you want to watch us, we will be on Fubo Sports and YouTube, 8 p.m. Eastern. It's the first game. Trez, bro, I'll see you out in Detroit, brother.
2: Yes, sir. See you there, brother.
0: Absolutely. Montrezl Harrell, everybody. Montrezl Harrell, everybody.
1: That was awesome.
0: Yes, sir. TJ, how you feeling, man?
1: I feel like, I don't know, you're on this Laker thing, which is weird. I'm off of that. But, like, I feel like that's why we got to give these bubble titles more props. People who say that they didn't count, right then and there, man, you kind of forget. I didn't. When I asked that question, I had known that 6 years ago. Yeah. I'd forgotten all that stuff.
0: Yeah.
1: So it was tough, man. It was a tough time. And so you guys won it. You know, I don't want to give you props, but yeah, man, that was just a tough time for everyone, man. And especially when you got to leave your family and go to work, like at least people didn't have to leave. You know, you're stuck at home with your people. And so these guys had to leave families, not see family members.
0: Yeah.
1: So yeah, that bubble time, that was a dark time, man.
0: I would love to get your take, Chris, but we got to go to break. It's hard out here, man.
3: Yeah.
0: I know. I'll talk to you all between the break. We'll be right back with more Rich Eisen Show.
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0: What did that have to do with you being famous?
1: Because, like, you know, like, I'm supposed to know people then. Like, when you're just a bystander, you can just do whatever.
0: Gotcha.
1: But, like, man, when you're you know, behind the curtain, then it's like you got to know who you're talking to. And everybody was like, oh, yeah, you know, Lauren Michaels. I'm like, where is Lauren?
0: Wow.
1: No, it's Lauren.
2: How many times have you been to Saturday Night Live?
1: Man, about as many times as the Clippers been to the finals.
2: Oh.
1: That's a diss to me and the Clippers.
2: Yeah. You've never been to a taping or anything?
1: Mm-mm.
2: Wow.
1: No. I'm rarely in New York. I just figured out New York on this last trip that I took. Like, I figured it out.
2: Figured out.
1: I get why it's such a good place.
0: Oh. It took you that long? Okay.
1: Yeah, because I could not stand New York. Now, New York, I love you.
2: New York is a great place to visit. In and out.
1: Yeah, in and out. There is no in and out. But, like, yes, it's a good place to visit. Right. I agree.
2: It's like going to Vegas.
0: No, it's not.
3: No.
2: Give me like 30,
1: I'm gonna tell you right now.
2: 36, 48 hours out.
1: Yeah. Every time I leave New York, I'm like, oh man, I can't wait to get home. Every time I leave Vegas, I think they should burn this place to the ground.
2: But then you go back.
1: My goodness.
2: But then you go back.
1: Then I go back.
3: They pull you back in.
1: Then I'm black, baby.
0: If you could physically transplant New York, like pick it up and move it to the West Coast with this weather, it would be the greatest place.
3: Yeah.
1: Yeah, but it would make everybody there lazy. Immediate.
2: Back.
1: New York is always moving.
0: Always, yeah, that's true.
1: And
0: yeah.
1: That's where...
2: That's an East Coast mentality.
1: I figured it out because, like, New York makes you want to keep up. It makes you want to keep up with everybody. And also, all you need is a little bit of charisma, and you can get far in that city. If you just have, like, a little bit of cool factor to make somebody important be like, I like this guy. You can have whatever you want in that city, man. And so I finally figured New York out, and I love you. By the way, shout out to Scar's Pizza. It's my favorite pizza. Yeah, beef pepperoni, no pork on the fork. Don't even speak pig Latin.
2: No pork on the fork.
1: Sir.
0: That's a you thing.
1: Yeah, bro. What, swine, my brother?
0: Is pepperoni swine?
1: Yep.
0: Well, sure.
2: I just don't dig on swine, that's all.
1: Yeah, come on now.
0: I'm definitely doing
1: it. Come on now, can't do it.
2: I mean, I do. I'm quoting Pulp Fiction.
1: Oh. Oh.
0: We all eat bacon here, so.
1: Yeah?
2: Yeah. A
1: bunch of bacon-eating Laker haters, huh?
0: Pretty much. Yeah.
2: Guilty, Your Honor?
0: Yeah. I resemble that remark. And you make it easy to hate the Lakers.
1: You're welcome.
0: Yeah.
1: Yeah, man.
3: Well, Shea doesn't. He's not a bad Laker fan.
1: What? I'm the greatest.
3: Joking. I mean, but seriously, he's not like a... He's not...
0: 53 minutes of this show will tell you differently.
2: He's passionate.
1: Come on.
3: His team
2: is annoying.
3: Good, and he talks about how good his team is.
1: Yeah, even when they're bad, I talk about how good my team
3: is. Yeah.
0: I mean, that's loyalty. True.
1: Come on, man.
0: The problem with the Lakers, and we all know, is the Lakers are that one team who will always be able to, you know, just rebuild. Like, the fact that...
3: People want to play.
0: Generation after generation, you've somehow managed to get, like... A generational player from someone else. It's just one of the, it is how it is, man. Like, you guys are the best when it comes to reloading, man.
1: We are the reason why your teams have cheerleaders. That's, you know, we're the reason why your arena has a brand name on the outside of it. Got you some money, too.
3: Clubs.
1: Thank goodness for the Lakers.
3: They didn't have, no one had a club in their building until,
1: come on, baby.
3: It's like, we're putting a club in there.
1: You know.
3: Post party.
1: Regional sports broadcast. All that. It ain't easy being a Laker fan, but it ain't hard either.
3: It's going to be hard. You're going to get a little harder at this point.
1: Listen, let me pay some bills.
3: The same without LeBron.
1: Let me pay some bills, man.
2: Wow.
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0: If Aaron Donald's back,
2: that's a problem, man.
22: Earlier on the show, Big Three basketball star Montrezl Harrell. Coming up, fantasy football analyst Matthew Berry. WWE superstar Tiffany Stratton. And now, sitting in for Rich, it's O'Shea Jackson Jr.

0: of all, almost called you one. Almost called you one right there. And we got to love T.J. Jefferson.
1: You better not. We're on Disney.
0: Bro. I know, man. But you put the N in NCW, I'll tell you that. All right, man, let's take some calls. Take some calls. I want to talk to some people, man. Woo. Talk to some people.
1: You put the hard R in Junior.
0: So. Who's there?
2: Oh, God.
0: Let's take Manny in El Paso, man.
2: Manny.
0: Been waiting for a minute.
2: Manny.
0: Been waiting for a minute.
3: Ding, ding, ding. Saludos, El Paso, Texas. 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
2: Sí, es
3: con
2: bueno.
3: Con más rudo de rudo, pero con la voz de Petales una Rosa. O'Shea, órale, Jackson.
0: Hey. Hey. Love him already.
1: Manny, what up, man?
3: Mi compañero de esquina es el multifanático, multi-equipo, el tremendo jefe, T.J. 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Es el loco con poco pelo, Cristobal Buckner.
0: Hey. I completely agree.
1: You cannot do that.
4: I have no idea what he said.
3: Su compañero es el tesoro de la nación. Pucha los botones, le subo el volumen. En la llave te puso Miguel del Tufo.
0: Yes, sir. How you doing over there, Manny?
3: It's a pleasure to talk to you, sir. LeBron is on the sticking with the wrestling thing. LeBron is on the verge of performing his Hogan-esque NWO heel turn. He wants a spotlight on him only. He's jealous of his young talent. Instead of getting the stage ready for the future, he says, "F that. I am the show." Brockman hit the nail on the head. LeBron is Roman Reigns. LeBron wants acknowledgement still to this point. He's 42 years old. And acknowledge me, I'm LeBron. Move aside, both of you. And Mr. Jackson, I ask one favor. You, as you said, are famous now. You have your finger in the pulse. Can you somehow push the magic buttons to get Dave Letterman as a guest for Richard Eisen? If you do this, oh, my God, he will have you in high praise. He's going to make it the Rich Eisen O'Shea show. That's what I call it. Guys, I love you. It's an honor to talk to you guys. Be safe. Be kind. Let's watch some sports.
0: Hey. Is this a real thing?
4: Adios, muchachos.
0: Rich wants David Letterman?
1: Well,
4: it's, you know.
1: It's like a pipe dream. Like Manny pushes this harder than anyone, to be honest with you.
0: Yeah.
4: I think it's his ultimate dream guest.
0: Ultimate dream guest?
4: It's Dave, yeah.
0: Evil maniacal laugh. Evil maniacal laugh.
4: Pretty.
0: I didn't know this.
4: Yeah.
0: I didn't know Rich had a make-a-wish that he wants to get done right here.
4: Yeah.
0: Letterman?
4: Yeah.
0: I will use my evil Hollywood powers for good. And I will do what I can to get this done. Mm. It has to be done. Because this is a Rich Eisen show where doers get the most done. Not the other, the thing where that slogan is useful. But I didn't know that. I'm trying to get that done for you, Rich. You've done so much for everybody here. You deserve David Letterman.
4: That would be incredible.
0: I had Marshawn Lynch here.
4: That was amazing.
0: And I did not know he had never been here before.
4: I still can't believe that happened.
0: Right. It was a fever.
4: That was a wild hour.
0: Right, he like low-key like lingered longer than the interview.
4: Didn't want to leave. We're just like, are you staying again?
2: Yeah, he didn't want to leave.
0: That was the best. I'll never forget you being like, Marshawn's coming here.
4: Yeah,
0: like yeah, he's on his way
4: in studio. Okay,
0: Marshawn Lynch, dude. So I got to get man. Now it's a goal.
4: Have you ever met Dave?
0: Nah.
4: Okay.
2: Yeah, probably not so like, much this.
0: This is gonna be my greatest feat yet. You know, maybe he'll finally hang that picture up of me. Matter of fact, we'll go get that painting right right after.
4: Is it here around?
0: Oh, yeah. Oh, yeah. I know where it is.
4: You left it here? Okay.
1: I know where it's at.
4: Okay, good.
0: Yeah, I know where it's at. Just, oh, yeah. We got to bring that back out, bro.
1: It'll be back where it is if it comes out again.
0: 100%. That's why we got to go get it. It has been, quite an eventful day. Got to say to our friends of radio, see you guys in a minute. You're listening to the Rich Eisen Show. O'Shea Jackson Jr.
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0: If Aaron Donald's back,
1: that's a problem, man.
23: Earlier on the show, Big Three basketball star Montrezl Harrell, fantasy football analyst Matthew Berry. Coming up, WWE superstar Tiffany Stratton. And now, sitting in for Rich, it's O'Shea Jackson Jr.

0: first of all, I get it. I have my joy, and this is my own fault, because I will still say baseball is boring as hell. It just is, okay? It is some of the best chamomile tea that money can buy, okay? But I've been watching the Dodgers for it. My favorite Dodger was Mike Piazza. You know, my first game was at Shea Stadium, watching Mike Piazza crack one on the Dodgers. That's a horrible memory. But, like, I was here for the Aegon teams, you know, Manny Wood, and just every single Clayton Kershaw joke there ever was, you know? And so that is why this supervillain Dodger team is everything that I could have hoped for. Get ready to learn Japanese, everybody. It's like, man. So it is. I love the Dodgers. Right now, the Dodgers give me fuel to be a jerk. And that's all I ask for. And so when I say to the Phillies, wow, what a way to lose that game, huh? I mean, I don't like baseball. I know that you probably shouldn't be running to second base right now. That was crazy. You don't love the Phillies, do you?
1: Mets fan. No. I
2: hate the Phillies.
0: Yeah, so, you know, what a Philly way to lose that one, eh? They're on our side, coach. Don't you worry. That was the best.
1: Yeah, in case anybody missed it, it was the guy from the Phillies had second and third with one out.
0: Yeah.
1: Grounder to third, the guy runs home, and then it was a 5-2-6-4 double play to end the game.
0: Was those the launch codes? What does that mean? Explain that.
1: Oh, third. If you're keeping score, yes. Third baseman's 5.
0: Okay.
1: He throws it to home. The catcher, that's 2.
0: Okay.
1: I assume the shortstop was covering third, so he tags out.
0: Okay.
1: The guy in the rundown there, and then the guy running back to second base instead of just continuing to go to third.
0: Yeah.
1: That's 6-4. Tag, game over.
0: See that?
1: Save for Tanner Scott.
0: That is what my man Brockman is here for.
1: Yeah.
0: Sounded like a bunch of Sudoku to me.
3: The launch code.
1: Today's Wordle is
3: 5-6-4-2-1.
1: Yeah, real bonehead move. That's not even, you know, elite little league. That's Bad News Bears type stuff.
0: Oh. Yeah, what's the third base coach doing right in that situation?
1: Not sure. Unclear.
0: Choking on sunflower seeds, I guess. That was another thing about baseball. So, like, you can eat while playing.
1: Did you play baseball growing up?
0: God, no.
1: Oh.
0: I mean, not to act, you know, that was a little crass. You know, that was a little mean. My older brother, Daryl, played shortstop, number 11. He didn't know I knew that about him. But, yeah, it is, you know, I respect the game, especially now, because there's nothing like October.
1: Right.
0: No. It's nothing like October. And Dodgers seem to be always there.
1: This guy, TJ, you're still not watching baseball, yes?
3: I mean, it's tough, man. When your team stinks, baseball, it's long. It's a long season as it is, right?
0: Yeah.
3: Your team is absolute basura. Mm-hmm. I want to enjoy my summer, right? I don't want to sit there for 2.5 hours and watch bad baseball. So
0: yeah.
3: I watch from a distance. I'm not allowing myself to get emotionally attached because I'll just be mad every day. I ain't trying to be mad every day.
1: Carlos Beltran, Hall of Fame this weekend.
3: Yeah, true. True. So he's going in as a Met.
0: Speaking of watching from a distance, Toronto Blue Jays fans.
1: Uh-oh.
4: What's going on down there?
0: It's so crazy for somebody who had the better team.
3: So crazy.
0: Insane. Insane. Yeah, this is how you know it's the end of the show, because I'm just going nuts. Yeah. Cashews, baby.
1: Red Sox up 6-2, looking for 15 straight.
0: That's enough Boston propaganda out of you. What was that? No, the Red Sox
3: are on fire.
0: Alarmingly hot.
3: They can't lose.
5: Mets down 3-1 at the bottom of the second. So
3: that's not shocking.
5: Yes.
3: TJ, I feel bad.
0: Shout out to Michael Cole, my second favorite Mets fan ever. You know, WWE.
5: There's a lot of us out there, man.
0: Yeah.
5: Good to have you, brother.
0: Yeah.
3: O'Shea, a lot of fun.
5: Good job today.
3: A lot of fun.
0: Thank you, man.
1: That was fun, dude. Always a pleasure.
3: I missed the last few you were here, but.
0: Pinch hitting, another baseball term. Look at me go.
5: Our day's not over, though. We got our second job or third job for you coming up in a few minutes.
0: So. No contest wrestling. Then right after that, I get on a plane, go do the big three.
3: Woo.
0: I'm hard in sports media. Working hard in sports media, baby.
5: No contest.
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0: We're not there yet.
1: That is the best answer of the day.
0: I appreciate it.
1: We're going to leave it there. Christian Kirby II.
0: That's me.
1: You've aced your first appearance.
0: I'm glad. Maybe I'll learn the second one at this point. I know you said this was the last one, but maybe I can just get one more.
1: I didn't want you in the first place.
0: Oh,
1: but
0: damn.
1: Danny Bramlett over there insisted.
0: Oh, thank you. I appreciate whoever was in charge of getting me here. I appreciate it.
1: He told me, said, we got Christian. I said, I don't want to talk to Christian Kirby II.
0: Oh, man.
1: You were great. I'm impressed.
0: I'm glad. Thank you.
1: It's all here. We'll be right back. Ugh.
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6: Yes? 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
6: Hello?
7: Yes. 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
6: Yeah, it's a small room. $300.
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11: So 4th of July, I lit up a firework. 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

We're back, and a little bit of a boat ride into media days here from Tampa. And we're always thrilled when we get a chance to sit down with Mike Elko. And I know there's a thousand questions, but we were just talking off the air, and I don't know.

0: talking about a much higher level and a much different level, but some of those ingredients to success still exist. And so I've been fortunate enough to have been through this process before and seen it grow and seen it develop, that I believe in what we're doing and I believe in the direction we're going.
1: And this season, everybody has the same arguments. We've talked to you about the schedule. We've talked. These are dead subjects now because the season is here. But between now, you get on this plane here in a few minutes, and the first game of the season, what are you trying to accomplish?
0: Yeah, I think the first thing is building the necessary grit and toughness that we're going to need to make it through this schedule. I think it's been well documented, having to go on the road 5 times in the SEC. This is unprecedented this year, and we're one of the teams that's going to have to do it, and that's going to create its own set of challenges. And obviously being able to survive that from a physicality standpoint, but also from a mental toughness standpoint is a big part of it. And so we're going to have to really have a really, really strong fall camp. We're going to have to build the culture the way it needs to get built, because there's going to be more ups and downs just by the nature of how this schedule is going to play out this year. And so, you know, we got to be ready for it. We got to make sure we have a great month in August and get ourselves ready to go for this year.
1: And we have it on the screen. It's a really easy road schedule at LSU, at Alabama, at Oklahoma.
0: Yeah, really easy. Yeah, and you know, I've said this before, I'm a big proponent of put a ball down and play, but what we've talked a lot about, and again, I'll just take one more shot at this, is just making sure at the end of this that the committee understands what it really means, what we're doing this year in this conference, and that they understand what it takes to go through the rigors of this schedule, the rigors of this grind, and you know, hopefully at the end of the day, it's presented to us the right way.
1: Coach, I can guarantee you that this committee is not paying attention. They have their own mind made up.
0: We're going to keep trying, though, Paul. We're going to keep trying.
1: So great to see you. Thank you.
0: Yeah, appreciate you, Paul. Thanks for everything you do.
1: Mike Elko joining us. We'll take a short break. We're live from SEC Media Days.
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12: Amy?
13: Yes, Dave?
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12: Long legs, big bill.
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18: Yeah, no, I thought it was a lot of fun. I think people really enjoyed reading it because, you know, it's a fascinating little tightrope you were walking on there for a little while. I think people wanted to hear about it.
1: Here's somebody sitting next to me that throughout her career has been one of the most respected and revered college basketball writers. You spent most of your time in Philly, and here you are.
18: And here I am.
1: SEC Media Day. So I've got to ask you, describe what it's been like since you got here and what you're learning, not so much about teams, but just about this culture.
18: Yeah, it's definitely, that's kind of why I wanted to come. You know, in this new job, I'm covering a lot more different sports that make me uncomfortable, including college football, and I wanted to come to kind of, you know, make contacts and say hello to people, but I also wanted to kind of get in it and understand, you know, why people are so passionate about it. I mean, I know as a college football fan myself, but to come here and just to understand the magnitude of it, you know, I've been to my share of college basketball media days, but, you know, the Big East would shove 16 coaches into one day. It wasn't a four-day marathon. So, yeah, it's been fun to just see it up close, to see, you know, it's interesting to see with the fans, the people that come and just randomly hang out. And the players, it's lovely, I think, just to remember, I don't know, they're still kids. I try to keep that in the back of my head. So it's just nice to see them in this setting and answering questions and trying to be, I don't know, deliberate with their thought process. It's been eye-opening.
1: It is. It's interesting. Mike Elko said something a minute ago. We had one of his players on. He said, that's some nice jewelry he's wearing.
18: I mean, it's
1: a little different because it used to be these players that, you know, they sometimes this was their first suit. It's not anymore.
18: No, I think, you know, 15, 20 years ago, we would have been all writing about that necklace and trying to figure out where he got it and how he afforded it, right? And it would have been a big story. And now it's just part of the decoration. I believe me, as I was checking that out. But yeah, I mean, it's definitely evolved for better or worse. But, you know, I think it's, like I said, it's nice to remember, even despite all that stuff, they can be awkward and kids and whatever they need to be given the opportunity.
1: Dana, we're so immersed in this. It's every day. You know that. You hung out with us in Atlanta. But as you look at this from a very healthy altitude, how much of this Media Days is defined in the two or three stories that we talk about ad nauseum? The SEC slipping from its grip on college football and Lane Kiffin.
18: Yeah, I mean, well, I wrote about the SEC slipping on its grip of college football, and I will probably write about Lane Kiffin. So, you know, I guess you hit the two. I figured out the two hot buttons. I think certainly sometimes you wonder when you're in the middle of something that you know it's obsessive to you, and you wonder, do people outside of it care, right? And so obviously when you're writing for a broad readership, you're very curious to see how much do they actually care about this. I do think they care. They probably don't care as much as into the weeds as we do. I think in the broad base concept of power shifting within the league, like, why is that happening? What caused it? It's a curiosity, not necessarily like a end of days situation, which maybe it feels like here. It's just more of a natural curiosity. And Lane Kiffin is, you know, for better or worse, he's interesting. And people like interesting people. We all have a little bit of voyeurism of think about us, and we like to watch from afar. And I think it's human nature, you know? I mean, he's an interesting human. So
1: You've written about college sports for a long time, and Nick Saban was here today, and it was just ironic that, you know, here he is, and in his era at Alabama and his dynasty are long gone. Mm-hmm. And Kalen DeBoer spoke, and I'm not saying it wasn't interesting to me, but from a national standpoint, I doubt it resonated.
18: No, I mean, it. You know, my daughter's an Alabama graduate, so I guess it has to resonate a little bit. Otherwise, I wouldn't be allowed to go home. But yeah, I mean, nationally, it's a very broader conversation. It's not what, Kalen didn't really say anything very interesting here, right, at all. What could he say? I think people might, from a helicopter view, wonder, well, Alabama used to be really good. Is it just that simple that Nick Saban's no longer the coach? Why? What's going on there? I think that's a fair question that people might want an answer to. But yeah, there wasn't anything here that was going to be, I don't know, I got to jump on that. And honestly, I don't think people, at least me, when I come to a media day, I was expecting someone to hand me this story on a silver platter. I thought Pete Golding today was lovely because he was entertaining as all get out.
1: We live in a who won, who lost business. And Pete Golden, I think, even as good as he was, he exceeded the expectations so dramatically. Yeah. He's like that political candidate that comes in third in New Hampshire, but he wins.
18: Yeah.
1: Pete Golding won today because nobody really knew what they were going to get.
18: Right. I think that's exactly what it is. And I think maybe that's why he's interesting to us as reporters and maybe even to fans. It's, you know, a lot of these guys, they're around for a little while. Every story has been written and told, and this is kind of like he's fresh. And he was entertaining, and he said some things that didn't seem guarded. Seemed like he kind of got out of his careful cliches and wasn't afraid to answer some questions. Maybe in 2 years' time he won't want to do that again. I don't know. I hope so, because I do think that made him an interesting person for us, and I think for his fans. I think his fans could probably use a little injection of swagger and less victimization at this point.
1: He's almost like the coach from Barstool. Like, they just dropped him in. I don't care. Give me a beer and let me get out of here.
18: I literally said to a friend of mine, like, I feel like he should be sitting on a beach with flip-flops and a beer, listening to, like, a Corona specifically, maybe, listening to some, I don't know, Grateful Dead or something. That's what he felt like.
1: I'm just glad we can drink Corona beer now without worrying about a pandemic.
18: Oh, please. Don't even go there. Yeah, absolutely. Anything that we can all get in a big room and talk again is a lovely feeling.
1: Dana, so great to see you.
18: Thank you for having me. Appreciate you.
1: Dana O'Neill, we'll see you along the way. We have a lot to do here in the next 2 hours. Brett McMurphy and Seth Emerson, two of the great reporters in college football, coming up. Billy Lucci, Travis Brown from Aggieland. And speaking of great reporters, Pete Thamel and Nick Kelly would be joining us.
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0: And people will find the ways around them, right? The house settlement, 21.3 in rev share. Okay, now we have all the money laundering through MMR in different things. Rules in college sports have been made to be evaded. And I chuckle at the SEC presidents who come out and say, oh, we'll govern ourselves. Yes, that'll do it. That is like having your head stuck in academia so high and not actually seeing the grassroots of what's happening in your football and basketball programs. Like, it is idealistic would be the best way to say it, Paul. So again, the frustrations are very real. How the rhetoric has got there is very understandable. The actual put into motion of next iterations of what this stuff could look like is wildly complicated. So every time a tweet comes out and says, oh, there's a breakaway. Yes. Or have they discussed it in Destin? Absolutely. Kirby Smart talked about it for a while. There is a desire of that. And I think there is a SEC ego of we could do this ourselves and carry this ourselves, that, you know, if you're a competitor and, you know, these coaches are, absolutely you could do that. But the reality would be, ultimately, Paul, what we've learned in this system is it's just as messy as the old system. It's just rebranded, and there's new mall cops who are rendered ineffective because the people who ultimately are playing the games don't follow the rules, and just they never have.
1: Just a second left. I need a quick answer here because it's too complex of an issue, but the Senate conversation has been going on now for weeks. There's a lot of optimism. The senator from Missouri said, I got 70 votes. I still haven't seen anyone get close to the floor of the Senate yet. Where are we?
0: You will not find optimism for me in this, Paul. Okay. I think there's too many headwinds. We have reached the point in this where Tommy Tuberville makes the most sense.
1: Yeah,
0: so fill in your punchline.
1: A skinny bill. A simple bill that actually solves some of the problems.
0: Yes, the core of what they're looking for is in Senator Tuberville's bill. That is the core of what they want. And what the Cantwell Cruz Act has is the things private equity wants, right, and quite frankly, the things Washington State wants. Well, of all guiding lights for the future of college sports, I don't think Pullman, Washington should be the North Star of what we're doing. And that's where, you know, Senator Cantwell's carrying that water. It's been a fascinating dynamic. I'll leave you with this, Paul. The most interesting part of this is, you know what the senators are learning? The problems are easy to point out in college sports. The solutions are really hard. Paul, you and I are bright guys. We probably couldn't solve, like, America's healthcare problems. And that's what basically these Senate staffs are learning now. College sports is a tricky wicket.
1: Incredible stuff. Thank you, Pete.
0: Pete
1: Thamel joining us here at the desk. We'll take a short break. An hour and change remaining. Nick Kelly joins us next.
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18: Number one fantasy game.

0: And welcome back. We're here with Media Days, in case you were wondering. Sometimes you go, am I watching a sailing expedition here? Media Days, day three, about to wrap up. Nick Kelly covering Alabama. Nick, Kalen DeBoer, a lot of conversation about him today. What did you take away?
1: He was a little more pointed than he can be normally. I thought he made a point to talk about, hey, look, yeah, we still want to reach certain goals we have. We didn't quite reach the standard completely, but our toughness, our culture, you don't win what we did going 7-1 in the SEC or winning a playoff game without that. So he really, you could tell, wanted to make a point of saying that, because I think I heard him say that in a few different ways. So for a guy who is a little more long-winded many times, I thought it was of note that he felt the need to say that.
0: Yeah, and he, I mean, again, I just kind of dip in and out of his press conferences, unlike you. I mean, some of the same talking points. My favorite line that I picked up was, you know, we knew what we were signing up for. I mean, I think everybody knows that at Alabama, don't they?
1: I mean, by year three, if you don't know, you should. And he's been saying that since he got here, so I don't think that's new. And even the he got a question about
0: it. If you say that for 2.5 years, why do you keep saying it, I guess is my question.
1: Yeah. I mean, he got asked about it. Like, he got asked specifically about replacing Nick Saban, as Nick Saban was sitting right here looking on. So even if he doesn't want to say it, he kind of gets put in situations where he has to say it. So I think it's more that, I guess, than anything.
0: Is there I was critical of some of the things that he didn't say, but I'm curious, as I talked to somebody who is a DeBoerologist, I'm not qualified, is there anything he could say that would satisfy those who are not in his corner from Alabama?
1: No, I really don't believe that. I mean, he was not going to get up there and do anything, entertain us, you know, start yelling, flip the podium. I mean, he couldn't have done any of that. That would not have swayed anybody. Okay. I think people feel the way they feel about Kalen DeBoer at this point, and the only way that he's going to change the people who do not believe in him is winning games that he hasn't necessarily won at times so far. So that's not getting blown out. That's winning the games you're supposed to win. It's doing those types of things that I think will get more people supporting him. And there are people that I think want him to succeed. It's not that everyone's out against him. I just think that...
0: No, I don't think anybody's out there. Yeah. I mean, he's impossible not to like, I think. But he's also impossible to completely believe in until he does more.
1: Yeah, I think they just need, people need to see more. And
0: by the way, if you see some lights flashing, it feels like there's a fire alarm. Is that what I'm reading?
1: I believe so.
0: No, we're not going anywhere yet. Can we stay here? I'm asking Danny. Is there a fire, or is the last segment I ever do on Earth being talking to Nick Kelly about Kalen DeBoer?
1: What better way to go out?
0: I don't see anybody leaving, so I don't keep going. We're going to ignore the fire alarm
1: until you get whisked out with a cane. Yeah, well, I can't remember what we were talking about because I was mid distracted by that myself. But yeah, I think for Kalen DeBoer, it's at a point where his results are going to speak for themselves. What happens on the field is going to be what decides how people feel about him. I mean, that's how it has always been for Alabama football coaches. It doesn't matter if they like you, if they don't like you, if you're a nice guy, if you're not a nice guy. What do you do on the football field? Do you get a statue on the Walk of Champions? That's what's going to decide what people think of him.
0: So let's get to the heart of the matter. You follow this team. Who is the starting quarterback going to be for the Georgia game? I skipped the first 4 or 5 because I don't. It may change, but by the most critical game of the early part of the season, who do you think it's going to be?
1: I'll pick Keelan Russell.
0: Okay.
1: I just think his ceiling's so high, and there's so much talent. I mean, people have been at this desk talking about it. People have been out there talking about it. He's got so much talent, and even if they go with Austin Mack, because I think they have been in some ways continuing to push Austin, and I think he's a good quarterback. I don't think he's bad. I just think that you've kind of been fed the breadcrumbs of them liking Austin. Even DeBoer today, he mentioned Austin has 4 years of experience in the system. Kalen has 2. And he's like, hey, Austin might surprise some people with the way he can move and run. And so it seems like they were trying to set up that Austin's very much still in this thing. And I have heard behind the scenes that, I mean, they really like Austin. Ryan Grubb likes Austin Mack. I mean, he was the guy they brought with them from Washington. And so I don't think they're going to give that up easily.
0: If he ends up being the starter, which I'm hearing maybe could be, how short of a leash do you think he'll be on?
1: By the fan base or by the coaching staff?
0: Well, by the people that, well, we know what it's going to be like for us. What about for the coaching staff?
1: Yeah, DeVore is patient. I mean, we saw that with Jalen Milroe when he struggled at times. So I don't think it's going to be a, hey, he makes a mistake, yank him. I just think eventually it might become evident if Austin Mack isn't playing well enough
0: right.
1: that you have this guy on the bench that people, the fans and everyone thinks should be starting anyway, that is an electric and special talent that you can't just let sit there and not give him a shot.
0: The good news is that the fire alarm has ended. Sadly, Nick Kelly's interview has ended as well before we could get to some of the other things. But we will talk to you again soon, Nick. Thank you.
1: Thanks, Paul.
0: We'll be right back here.
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0: We're back. We're live at SEC Media Days. When I say that, I wonder if some people think maybe we're dead at SEC Media Days. We will be tomorrow afternoon. Michael Katz joining us, covers Ole Miss. And I don't think anybody expected Pete Golden to steal the show today with Elko was always eloquent. You heard from Sumrall there, and you knew what you were going to get from Kalen DeBoer. So tell us about Pete Golden's first trip to the big room.
1: Yeah, I think for us who have gotten to know him a little bit over the last few years and really few months as head coach, we weren't surprised by this. Pete is really, really good at working a room. It's part of why he's an elite recruiter. He just walks in a room and kind of owns it, and he did that today. He says some things he probably shouldn't say, and I think people think that's they appreciate that. He's very genuine. He's authentic. He's just a ball coach, and I think that resonates with people. And I think he knocked it out of the park. He was asked some tough questions. Obviously, we had to ask about Lane Kiffin and his relationship, and you know the Dabo Swinney stuff from the off season. And I think he handled those about as well as he could have. I think he understands this part of coaching really well.
0: No, nobody is going to defuse September 19th. Even if they do, it's not going to change. We all know what that game is going to be. But just in the way he answered that question today, take us through that and what you think it might have done for him.
1: I think it was a refreshing answer. I'm not surprised by it because I assume he knew he was going to get asked about Lane at some point. But really his answer to an extent was, there's no ill will. You do what you do as a professional. And he is thankful for Lane that he got him to Oxford and got him the opportunities that he's had. And, he still considers him a friend. And it was more of it was appreciation where, it could have very much gone the other way. I think a lot of people in Oxford probably feel the other way, but he was very appreciative. He was a pro about it. I think that's only a good thing for Pete.
0: And on that, and I'm not trying to undo a game that's the number one game on the college football calendar, but do you think it can possibly lead up? Because Kiffin has just been mysteriously quiet, uninteresting. Tamar could change that, but I will ask you, what do you expect from Lane Kiffin tomorrow?
1: Isn't that the million-dollar question? But I do think he'll probably be a little bit reserved, but I think he's going to say the right things. I don't think he's going to go off the script. He's been kind of MIA from social media. He's taken a step back from a lot of the things that really made him popular. Because I think it seems like there was a call to get him to maybe back off of some of the things that he said, particularly about Oxford and Ole Miss in the offseason. So I do think there's some diffusing going on by all parties, but it could completely change, and I do expect around the week of the 19th something is going to be said. I don't know what it is,
0: right,
1: but it's going to happen.
0: Yeah, and again, I often have to be careful when I'm talking to you about Kiffin. We both know him pretty well, and I don't want to speak for you, but I don't find him as fascinating on social media as almost everyone watching and listening does.
1: Yeah, I mean, it's part of a job, right? And when you are constantly following it, it gets a little tiresome at times. There's a lot of gamesmanship happening, and there's a lot of performative stuff, and that's part of, again, it made him really popular. You saw how quickly it flipped when he went to LSU. Ole Miss people were like, "Oh, we hated this. We hated this from the start. He was always immature. All these sorts of things." But as part of his brand, he's never been afraid to put himself out there. So it has been weird not seeing him or his dog tweeting in a little bit.
0: Michael, I was a little surprised. I was speaking to a prominent reporter covers LSU a couple weeks ago. And I said, "So what's been the relationship with you and the media?" And this is a guy that has a big presence in Baton Rouge. He said, "We haven't seen Kiffin." I said, "You mean not having you over for tea and crumpets?" And he said, "No, we haven't seen him since I think, what, the opening press conference. You know, we saw him once or twice during spring ball. I see you smirking. Is that similar or dissimilar to the Lane Kiffin you knew for the many years you've covered?
1: I can tell you're probably surprised by the answer as well. You know, it's a business transactional relationship, and that's how he does it, and that's fine. But, you know, we're not seeing him a ton outside of the scheduled press conferences and his obligations and things like that. And there's not a lot of small talk with him. That's fine. That's his prerogative. He can do whatever he wants. But yeah, that's I'm not surprised. I was worried you were going to say that he's taking them all out for dinner, and I was going to be like, man, where did I go wrong?
0: And I don't say that because I really, but there are some coaches who, even Nick Saban at Alabama, he herded the media in big groups because primarily to lecture them, but he still met with them.
1: Yeah.
0: And there's a trick of the trade when you do that. It's not that hard to do, but Kiffin doesn't seem to be too interested in that, does he?
1: Yeah, I just don't think it's ever really been a priority for him.
0: I guess he doesn't need it. He gets great press anyway.
1: And that's the thing. He doesn't need it. Why would you go out of your way to do it if, you know, he's got all the national people he needs? He gets all of the stuff that he needs out there without us. You know.
0: No, I think you answered my question, and I must confess I knew the answer. But that's who he is. He's got the guys on Saturday morning in his corner, and you know, why bother with some guy who lives in the community and communicates and talks to or writes to or to the people that care about the team the most.
1: Yeah, and you know, it is frustrating at times. You know, you don't expect special treatment or anything like that when you're there every day. But
0: you just want to be treated.
1: You want fair access, right?
0: A modicum of respect.
1: Yeah.
0: Forget and all access.
1: Yeah, and again, that's his prerogative, and I always respected it. That's not my battle necessarily.
0: I don't really. I just don't think it's that hard.
1: No.
0: And the only reason I bring this up is that those are the people that you're. The folks in Baton Rouge or the folks in your community aren't consuming. They're consuming this stuff hour by hour, and it's not that hard for any coach. Doesn't matter who they are to give them something, give them nuggets so the masses can be fed.
1: Yeah, I will say, and you know, obviously Pete is very new at this in terms of being the head coach thing, but it's just a different feeling when he walks in a room. And because he'll have a conversation, he'll chit chat, he'll have some barbs with you. It's very different. Not like it's not a good thing or a bad thing comparatively. It's just very different. And I think Ole Miss needed different right now with how everything happened with Lane leaving. They needed someone like Pete, who is so different in terms of the personality, the way he handles himself, the way that he handles media, people, relationships, all those sorts of things. And I think he's aced the test so far.
0: Well done. Michael Katz joining us. Always great. Michael, thank you very, very much. We are down for 30 more minutes live from Tampa. I think you will very much enjoy our next guest. He is a surprise.
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6: 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In this episode, it is part two with my sit-down interview with S.J. Tuohy. I traveled to Monroe, Louisiana, where S.J. is now the athletic director, doing some big things. He has worked his way to this point, and he's done it with hard work, and has worked his way through becoming an athletic director at the Division I level. We're going to pick up the interview during his time at UCF, what that was like in Orlando under Gus Malzahn and Terry Mohajer, the athletic director of the Golden Knights. That's coming up after the break. Stay with us.
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6: 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All right, get ready. We're going to move fast. It's time for part two of my sit-down interview with S.J. Tuohy. We pick up the interview talking about his time at the University of Central Florida. On the tee, S.J. Tuohy.
9: What was the time at UCF like for you in Orlando? Being close to your mom and dad,
10: yeah,
9: had to feel good.
10: It was great, and UCF is a great, great growing place. We had a great staff in admin and athletics.
9: The move to the Big 12?
10: Underappreciatedly hard thing to do. You know, everyone got mad at Gus because UCF had won so much. First year was Dylan Gabriel got banged up, and we had to play a true freshman quarterback, Mikey Keene, who really battled. And so I think we ended up going 6-6 or 7-5 with Mikey. You know, Dylan probably would have won 10, 11 game, and he was a freak show. Dylan goes to Oklahoma. Well, the next year we bring in Plumlee for Ole Miss, and if he's healthy, we'd have won the league. I mean, we beat Tulane by 17, and we had to play him again 2 weeks later in the championship game and lose to him with a bad quarterback because JRP got hurt. And people were okay with that. I mean, I wasn't like, oh, well, you should have won this game. But we, you know, 9-3, can be the conference championship. That's what UCF had been accustomed to. And that next year, going to the Big 12, man, like, it wasn't the first 22 guys. We competed. You know, it was like our kickoff team averaged, you know, 185 pounds across the front, and Kansas State's is 230. You know, like, yeah. It was the depth guys. Man, it was hard. UCF had plenty of money, but they didn't have Big 12 money when you go into that league. And you know, teams, the first year in IL, we spent $100,000 our first year at UCF on the roster. I'm being like, crap, we're rich, man. We got so much money. We'll never need nothing else. So we had to grow into it. I think now they've settled down. But people at UCF may disagree, but I think at that moment, getting into the Big 12, Gus probably was the right guy for it because he covered up a lot of things that I think would have been bigger flaws there. Now I get why it didn't work out the following year, but it was a hard transition. But at UCF, it was a great time. We had great people there. I love Orlando. I'll go back when I can, and it was a cool place to work.
9: But SJ, the travel, Salt Lake City, that's a long way to go from the middle of Florida.
10: Yeah, no doubt.
9: For a game.
10: It was funny. Everyone loved coming to Orlando to play, right?
9: Oh, yeah.
10: Our visiting crowds
9: were
10: huge
9: it.
10: Because it's like, that's the vacation. We'll go Disney World Thursday, Friday. We'll go see the team play Saturday, fly back. So we had great visiting crowds. Again, something you had to learn. And I think now they've done a great job. They schedule out of conference very well because they'll go, you know, there's a million teams you can play region out of conference. Fine, we won't travel as much out of conference, and we'll go play we need to in conference. But it took, end of my second year at UCF, we moved into the NIL space and started the collective and stuff. So I started to have, I say having to worry about, but it wasn't just football anymore. And that's where I think you saw the biggest transition piece where they've caught up the fastest in sports outside of football. You know, the first year, Johnny Dawkins, I mean, from the collective standpoint, I think we gave him $1 million, I think, for the roster. You know, you got teams in that league were spending 8, 10. I mean, now it's 20. But and he competed. And I'm like, people were getting mad at him. Like, oh, man, we got to, you know, Coach Dawkins. I'm like, guys, Coach Dawkins may be coach of the year. I mean, they went to the tournament this past year, but they were a bubble team that year. I'm like, we're a bubble team, and, like, we got knives at this thing. And these guys got, like, not rocket launchers, not guns. I mean, like, legitimate ammo. And Johnny did a great job. And softball's winning there now. Golf. So once they figured it out, the Big 12, they've done well. But it took some figuring out.

0: And I would have done it, but just the way it was kind of working, I didn't feel great about it. And I said, look, I'm kind of ready to move. I'm not dying to rush. You know, it can be now or in a year and a half, but if something comes up. And she called me like 3 weeks later and said, there's a job in Tulsa, Oklahoma at Oral Roberts. I said, okay, why? And she's like, because the AD's awesome. You're going to love him. Tulsa's a great place to live. And it's the one of those fancy titles, deputy AD, whatever, you know, all the stuff. She's like, and you can get a job. Because the last guy got to be an AD. You can get a job from there. You'll love working there. I said, okay. And I didn't really believe her. I went to interview for it. And it was a really special place. Oral Roberts is a great place. You know, and in my career, the AD guy named Tim Johnson has done a great job with, baseball, year before I was at College World Series, basketball, mm-hmm. Sweet 16, the golf team went to regional. And they're very competitive. And he taught me a lot in that, 14 months. She was right. And I think if I didn't take that job, I wouldn't have got this one. So it was a weird move. I think when I was leaving, my girlfriend at the time was like, so we're going to leave Orlando for Tulsa for less money. I said, yeah, pay cut. Orlando, Tulsa.
1: Sometimes that happens, though, right?
0: So you're like, are you running from the police? Like, are you in trouble here in Florida? I'm like, no, I'm telling you, Tulsa's going to be good. And
1: what was Leanne's response when you told her?
0: She's not happy. My dad got it. He gets sports, and my mom does too. But I called her and say, I'm going to move to Orlando. She said, well, how much more money are they paying you? I was like, it's actually $50,000 less than I was making at UCF. She's like, I think her first response to anything is like, are you in trouble? I'm like, no, ma'am, it's a good job. And I think her exact verbiage was, well, you can move into your own damn house. Because she's, she's an interior designer. I ain't helping you move in Tulsa. So when I got there, I sent her a picture of the pool table in the middle of the room, and all the jerseys, and said, that's fine. This is how it'll be then. So she flew out to Tulsa.
1: She had to decorate. Yeah,
0: it was a rental place. So she ended up supporting. But I told her I was moving here with my family, sister from Louisiana. I think she was happy. Although she came to like Tulsa. Tulsa's it's a great town.
1: SJ, you're at ULM now.
0: Yep.
1: And you have your title, athletic director.
0: Yeah.
1: When you came down to interview for the job at ULM, what were your thoughts?
0: I didn't have a ton of preconceived notions. And I talked the advice of a lot of people in college sports, what do you think? And everyone said, well, one, you'd be a very young AD, so it's a cool opportunity. But two, you have a lot of career ahead of you. So don't go somewhere that's going to, kill your career. Like, that's the number one thing. Like, do they really want to win? Does it matter to them? We got a new president named Dr. Kira Castile, who started 5 months before me. So she was obviously, interviewing the process. And I walked into her house at 8 a.m. Friday morning with my binder and my little stuff in hand. And I can't, do too much curse on the podcast, but she said, you can put that crap away. We're going to talk. And we did for, hour and a half. And she leaned forward and she said, I want to win so, so freaking badly. I just don't quite know how. She said, can you help with that? I said, well, yes, ma'am. I think that I can. I mean, I have a plan. And the community here is great. And I went to lunch with some people. And they, it's a place that I didn't think I don't want to go somewhere I couldn't make an impact. I thought at UCF with Gus, I could be a little bit different than Gus and help the staff and help the kids because, Gus is the best, but you need someone a little bit different to do the other stuff. And the collective, I wanted to go somewhere where I could make an impact. And being here for a week, you can make an impact here. Because the people, everyone in town that I've talked to, so what can I do to help? And that was the biggest thing. It's like, well, there ain't no resources here. Everyone you talk to is like, how can we help? So I think they just need a person to maybe open some pathways for them. And I hope that I can be that and the staff we brought in. But it's a cool place, man. And it's a place that you want to see do well.
1: Is that a knock, though, the fact that ULM, they don't have the resources? Or until you get here, then you see that, hey, we actually do have some?
0: Here's the thing. Everywhere in the country has resources. It's to the level of how you can utilize what you have. And the resources here are different. It may not be some guy giving you $1 million. Like that may not exist in Monroe, but there's tons of... I got a guy, Dan Robertson, who drops his Robertson Produce, free advertisement, who every week on Monday comes in here and drops the most fruit off for our kids every week. Well, crap, man, saves me a whole bunch of money. And when recruiting stuff, I got the best produce section in college sports. Come see us. I'm telling you. And stuff like that matters. And there's people here with so much connections like that. And I joke, Tim McGraw, obviously, we talk about Mindside, is an honorary alum of here. He didn't finish. Laney Wilson is alumni from here. Alexi Blue Robertson, Duck Nines, alumni from here. And so there's those influential people that if you give them ways to, how can we help? How can we, get impactful? And Willie has been great. He started doing a Bible study here in the spring for our kids. He's sponsored a concert for us this past spring. And
1: he plays golf.
0: Plays golf. Maybe two country clubs here in town, I remember that. I think here we have to utilize resources differently than you do at LSU or somewhere else, obviously. What do we have that we could do? And I joke, we were 136 of 136 in FBS revenue last year, $20.5 million. Okay, Missouri State was ahead of us, $28 million. They were 135. If we were 135, just one spot, not top 100, if we were one spot higher, we would have had a $4 million surplus in athletics. We ran a $4 million deficit the past year.

0: And it's like, man, like, that's not an unachievable jump. Just come here and say, we're going to be top 100 in revenue. It's probably going to happen for a long time. But can I beat one team? And our operating and budget and overhead, I feel like, is very, very low, and we're nimble. So it's, okay, well, if you can just increase this a little bit, man, you can do some stuff here. And it matters to this town, man. And people, they love to support winners, and our teams that win, they get a lot of support. So we just got to figure out how to get a lot of teams going the right direction. And all of our coaches, I mean, that's why we've been good this past 6 months. We have unbelievable coaches. And they know that, like, we're not good enough for women's golf team to be good or softball to be the only good team. For us to really, really matter, we have to do it as a department. And then, like, in 3-4 years, fine. One team, whatever. Like, we built enough to where it's sustainable. But I think we've had individual teams have success here. And they know, man, for us to really, really get to the next step, we got to do it together. And then we had a good bunch.
1: I had a buddy that I played a lot of competitive golf with back in Arkansas, Nick Wilson,
0: yeah,
1: who played golf down here on the men's golf team. This year, you guys had a female golfer that went all the way to the national championships.
0: She played the LPGA Open, first UM.
1: Yes.
0: She's the coolest chick on the planet, Johanna. She's awesome. We had a coach, Rachel Pollock, who just left to go to Houston, who did a phenomenal job. And that's the thing with ULM. Like, she goes to Houston for double her pay. We'll cheer. That's awesome. We'll cheer for you. I don't want to lose coaches to Troy, to Coast. Like, you know, if someone's coming here, that's it. Well, we want someone who wants to be here. I want someone who wants to be here, but I want someone who, if they win, if someone gets the Ole Miss job or something like that from here, that's awesome for us. Like, we've now elevated the program, and if we keep doing that, we'll get, you know, in a better spot. And she went to Houston, we're cheering for it, but she brought in great girls, and Johanna's one of them, who just graduated, and team won the Sun Belt, whatever, and she went to, that put her in a tournament at Piedmont Driving Range outside of Atlanta. And I remember Rachel's coming to my office. So, have you watched the tournament at Atlanta at all? Johanna's, like, you know, competing, and she was amateur, right, and playing in a pro tournament. And she came in that last day, we put it on the stream, and Johanna wins a tournament, and we're like, oh, crap, like, what is that? Okay, what does that mean? She will be disqualified for the LPGA.
1: She's got a card.
0: So, of course, my first thought here is like, oh, that's awesome. Do we have to pay for that? Like, we can't afford to send it to Riviera in 2 weeks.
1: No, you don't have to pay for it.
0: No, LPGA.
1: She handles that on her own.
0: Your Razorback, Chad Coleman, the new CMO of the LPGA, he confirmed we'd have to pay for it. So, man, it was great for her. And the team went down to Tallahassee Regional, the women's golf, and they were winning the thing through 3 days. They were winning the whole regional, beating UCLA, Florida State, Florida. I mean, I thought they were going to have a chance to win. And all you had to do is be top four to go to the NCAA tournament. And, man, we hadn't been that moment, you know, quite yet. And that last day, I think we shot a 18 or 20 over and came in fifth or sixth. So fell apart a little bit.
1: SJ, if they can have success, do you think that football, basketball, baseball can have success here at ULM under your tutelage?
0: Man, I hope so. Yes. I mean, I think our soccer team, softball team, and women's golf team won the league this past year. First time in school's history that we had three Sun Belt champions the same year. And they each did it in different ways. You know, I mean, soccer had a coach who really built it up with young players and got them through some international. Softball coach been here for 8-9 years, and she played at Alabama. She's really developed the community relationship. She gets great donors here. And she's built it with a lot of Louisiana girls, Texas, I mean, more regional, and then brought in players to help. And you know, women's golf is very international. So there's different ways to do it. To me, we have to be creative. And I said that in our press conference. If we want to succeed here, like, our only chance is to be the best margin winner. We have to win every margin, like, because we're not good enough to not. You know, our basketball team, for example, like, we're not going to be able to ever, well, I'll say that, in the foreseeable future, ever to start a year and me say, hey, Coach Cross, here's $1 million, go buy a team. Let's retain these kids. Let's do what we need to do. That ain't us. You know, so I got in some disagreements with our previous coach about it, but this year we're going to play like 7 or 8 money games. I'm going to use that money to fund the team. All of a sudden we're going to be pretty even in our conference where, you know, my number one goal as the AD here is to make it our coach's fault if we don't win. And it has not been
1: a lot of pressure on the coach.
0: It's not been I joke with Coach Vincent, our football coach, who's just an awesome, awesome guy. And I said in my first month of being here to a donor, I said, you know, it's not been BB's fault. It really hasn't. Like, he's got some unlucky bounces the first couple of years. They're very, very close to going to a bowl. And I said, but man, he was the head coach, the offensive coordinator. He was raising all the money that we paid the whole team $300,000, which I would imagine is the lowest times 10 in the country. I said, so, like, you don't have to have the most money. You don't have to have the biggest coaching staff, but we just got to give him a chance, you know, get him in the ballpark. And I think that is a spot we can get to where if we're not winning, it's because we didn't hire the right person or a kid got hurt, whatever. And sadly, that's where I want to start off is, man, I just, we hired a, basketball coach a couple months ago, Coach Ryan Cross, as I said in his interview, he said, what's the standard? You know, what do you want to win the first year? I said, my standard is I want to walk from my office to your arena on Tuesday night when we're playing whoever and know that we got a chance to win the game. You know, Tuesday, whoever we're playing, I don't want to have to walk across the parking lot and go, man, we're about to get our ass kicked by this team. And I think we have a staff now that I don't see us not competing in any sport next year, which is a start.
1: Do you take that mindset when you're on the golf course that it might be a fun afternoon of golf, but I'm here to compete. I want to win.
0: I have such a switch as this pickleball tonight will tell you. Like, there's no in between. I can go have fun. Like, if we're playing pickleball, I'll drink the margaritas, whatever. We're playing golf. Like, I can do this, hang out, no problem. But if we're playing, like, I have a very hard time not taking it, you know, very seriously. And I know that about myself. I never played, like, noon ball. You mentioned Coach Saban, noon ball. I wouldn't play noon ball, guys. Like, I played college basketball. And, like, if I go over there, I'm going to play. And like, I didn't want to be that guy on staff. And my chief of staff here, Charles Moore, will tell you, they talk so much crap at UCF, finally went and played with them. And I made sure we won. I made sure, I think, like, two guys got hurt. And I made sure I hit the game-winning shot over Charles. And I told him about it for the next, like, 2 months. I let him know about it. And he'll still joke, they'll play basketball here or something. He's like, no, SJ ain't playing this game. It's not friendly. So I think with golf, I'm a little bit the same way. I mean, if I'm playing golf, it means I don't have to be at work. So I'm naturally inclined to enjoy it. My number one goal is to walk golf courses because I think if I don't play good, then I still feel like, oh, I got my steps in. But I love to compete, man. And there's nothing better. You know, with Free, to get down to a six. That was my lowest I ever got with Coach Free. I think I'm probably back to
1: it. Because you played a lot.
0: Correct. I think I'm back to a 10 now. And I love competing with guys who are in my, like, you know, 7 to 11 range. And I only say that because if I go beat someone who's like a 2, it's because I got a whole bunch of strokes. And I'll take the money, but I don't feel like I really, really beat them. You know, I like to win.
1: SJ, how can the game of golf, as you as an athletic director now, help you here at ULM?
0: Oh my gosh, man. One, it's really cool. I don't know if it's social media. I don't know if it's a younger generation of golfers who are more, you know, accessible. But like, we have a lot of our college kids who like to play, which is awesome. I was just talking to one of our receivers. My man, get a crew together, I'll take you to the country club. It's fun for me to take, you know, kids who, you know, at ULM at Arkansas, they could, you know, they could afford probably members of the country club if they wanted to buy in. But here, like, our kids, they're playing golf, they're playing at the public course, whatever. It's fun to be able to take our kids kind of fun places and nice places to play with, one. And I've always liked to do that. But two, it's great for, I mean, sadly, the truth is fundraising. I mean, you know, the country club here in town is our biggest pool of donors, and we try to be there as much as we can. It's our golf team's home course. And I think there's definitely a community aspect in that regard. And three, man, it's a release. You heard Simon, the guy we just hired today, walk in the office today saying, like, we're not going to play. Like, you know, we haven't been out in a while. So it's good for our staff bonding. And it ain't for everyone to play. Everyone has their thing, certainly. But for me, you know, if you're out on the golf course with the right group, it's maybe the one place where I feel like if I'm not working, I'm still like, I don't feel like, oh, crap, man, I wish I was at the office doing this. I can actually get away from it there, you know, and focus on that.
1: How has your time in Monroe changed from first day till today?
0: Again, I'm a competitive person. I think, you know, the first 2 weeks here, you just want to change everything in a day, you know? And I'd stay till 2 a.m. So imagine every day I'm like, can we fix the program today? And guys like Coach Miles on Chad, I've called a bunch of guys and got advice on it. And, you know, I think I've reset goals for what's, you know, what can we do today that sets us up to be better in 6 months, 8 months, a year, 2 years, 4 years? And that's helped. So, I mean, I would drive myself crazy going, like, you know, we stink at men's golf. Like, why? How can I fix it today? And you can't fix that today. So I've definitely started to drive myself a little bit less crazy in that regard. But, man, I think the biggest piece of Monroe was the community. And I was not in it, you know, the first couple months because you're new. And to really like living here, you have to love the community. And it's a very easy community to love, but you got to be in it. So that's probably the biggest change for me is, you know, now it's fun to walk into, you know, Bite Azir Country Club or to so-and-so restaurant. And you know that person, you see that person. And that's because it's a place that lends itself naturally to that, where everyone kind of knows everybody. And I got a single chief of staff who you met out there, Charles, and I joked with him when I hired him here. I'm like, you can date a girl here, go on a date. But, like, just know when you do, everyone else is going to know about it. So you pick a good one, treat her the right way, because I'm telling you, like, when you take her out, Miss Jenny in the front desk will ask you tomorrow morning, how was your date with so-and-so? You know, like, it's but that's a great part about this town, man. It's a cool place.
1: SJ, where do you see yourself? Where do you see ULM athletics 3 years, 5 years, 10 years down the road?
0: Yeah. Again, I think my goal for ULM athletics is across the board when we start the fall. You know, our fans, our alumni, our administration here go, we got a chance to be good at these sports. This is going to be a fun year. We want to be a benefit to the university. We want to help enrollment. We want to, you know, be better for campus life, provide fun environments. You know, I got to get to a place where it's fiscally responsible. You see these massive deficits in college athletics, huge ones. It's fine if you're, you know, Rutgers or whatever, and your billion-dollar endowment can cover some of those things, and you're not worried about, you know, the university. That ain't the case here. So, to me, is the what we, you know, we run, everyone's going to run somewhat of a deficit typically. Just getting that to a manageable spot. And a lot of it's going to be increasing recurring revenue. We talked about our venue namings and sponsorships, and, you know, we didn't have a giving society when I got here. Like a major giving society, anyone that gave $5,000 or above, it didn't exist. Anyone that, you know, was doing $100 or whatever, like it was very minimal effort put into it. So those type things were, it ain't going to raise millions of dollars, but you at least, I mean, we were starting the budget every year at zero. You know, it was a true, like, okay, how are we going to raise the money? What do we need that we can ask people? And people would help. You know, they'd call, hey, Trey, if we don't get this, man, we're screwed. We got it. And people would get the money, but like there was no, hey, these people get $5,000 every year. We can budget off of this. We can plan this, and this sponsorship's coming in. So from a administrative side, that's the biggest piece, is getting our revenue to a point. And I really don't care about any team in the country. I care about how it is relative to our university. Okay, mm-hmm. Like, do we feel like we're in a comfortable spot where we can compete and manage what we have? And then we'll write other people once we get to that spot. But that's the goal. And I think from a team and coaching standpoint, you want to get kids. We got to do better local and keep kids that are around this area back and get them back when they transfer. And then pick off the right, you know, kids from across the country and internationally that make sense here. But, man, it's a cool community. So you want people that are from here too.
1: Is college athletics in a bad spot, or is it in a good spot?
0: Yeah, that's a great question. And I go back and forth with it. It's in a good spot in Monroe. You know, like that's a sad thing to say. You know, we got our problems. Everyone's got problems. And trust me, you know, it takes money to fix all problems. This is a place, it's cool to be AD at, because you wake up and it still matters. It's still like a true college sport. And like, we're paying kids in football, I'm paying kids in basketball. And, you know, basketball got 14 transfers. But by and large, it's still that same feel here. And so I can't speak for other places. Man, like college baseball season this year was our first, our best baseball season in 15 years probably. And we were competitive. Our conference is good, right? But man, like going to those games, the baseball games, like it really felt like, man, this is college sport. This is awesome. So I love that, certainly. I'm not saying I want to, you know, wouldn't want to be AD in 20 years at a place where that's not the case, depending on what the landscape transitions to. But for me, where I am in life currently, it's really fun to still be that. Across the board, man, I don't know. I think it's going to get worse before it gets better, sadly. I think it's going to happen. The stuff like 5 for 5 is, I think, somewhat beneficial. The problem is not the NIL or rev share or the transfer portal. The problem is those two things together. And if you fix one, you kind of fix the other. Like, and that's the thing. I think people are so worried about fixing all at once. It's almost like fixing your athletic department. Like, you can't do it all at once. What can... You know, the spring portal day, I think, helps. Having the one for football or basketball, those things are beneficial. If you can limit that a little bit or figure out the way to do it, then I think the rev share is going to somewhat, you know, even out over time. People are going to be bad. They're going to want to raise a bunch of money and be good. They're going to be good for a while, not be good. They'll lose less. The market will correct itself, but you got to get it a little bit more refined. It's nerve-wracking, certainly.
1: Best golf course you've ever played?
0: Augusta National, pretty nice. Crap, that was a pretty good one.
1: Wow.
0: Played there in March. Played Augusta in March.
1: How was that?
0: There was a guy, I don't know, all the Augusta rules, I probably shouldn't shout him out, but a guy that I know from 30A, my sister and I have a little rental place. My parents lived there about half the year, and he's their neighbor. He's a member. And he said, man, I think I joked to him or my dad one summer, you know, if he gets an AD job, you got to take him and like a donor to play type thing. Like, I said, yeah, no problem. Well, he didn't know, you know, like a year later it was going to happen. You know, it turned out a little quicker than he thought. Sure enough, he invites us out, and my dad calls me. He's like, what's like a big donor at ULM? And I should have said a bigger number than I did. Okay, I was like, you know, so-and-so, why? Cool, I'll send you that. We're going to play. Like, it's going to be me.
1: Wow.
0: So he was my donor. But he and my dad are buddies, and he took us out. It couldn't have been a month. before the Masters. So the scoreboards were up and stuff. And man, I got this job and working so much. I hadn't played. So I broke in. I think I have access to our golf house one night. And I hit into the simulator for like 3 hours before the
1: You had trip. To work on your game.
0: Dude, I hadn't saw a club. And I went to my golf coach and I'm like, hey, man, like I'm playing Augusta in 2 weeks. And he was like, oh, no. I was like, yeah, no, it's bad, man. It's bad. I played pretty good. I shot a, we played 2 days back to back. And I shot a 92-86.
1: There you go.
0: I had to putt all out. My dad's a purist of sorts. And the first day, I swear I hit it better, but just the benefit of having played there once changes everything on that course, just knowing where to miss and hit stuff. And I mean, everyone says you got to be below the hole. Be below the hole. And one of my golfers, we have a great little golfer here, is a kid from Memphis, a St. Jude, former patient. So he played it at Dakota. And Dakota grabs me right before I left. He's like, all right, you're going to play tomorrow? I was like, yeah, so I'm going to be below the hole. Blow the hole. I'm like, okay, got it. Blow the hole. And I'm thinking this in the course. And the first day I was blow the hole so much and I wouldn't hit it up. The ball come back to me. I couldn't get up the hills. You know, and I know everyone's saying everyone's going to say, man, yeah. you're gonna blast it by, which I get. But I was so nervous how fast the greens were. I'd put it halfway and roll back down. The second day I just kind of started going at stuff and listen to the caddies a little bit more.
1: That's hilarious. Fantasy foursome, SJ, living or deceased, you and three others that you could play around a golf with, who would they be?
0: So I would have said Michael Jordan. Because I started calling myself SJ as a young kid because he was MJ. Like, I grew up loving Michael Jordan.
1: You called yourself SJ?
0: Yeah, so I named – everyone's like, oh, Sean. You know, as a young kid, I just started saying SJ because I loved the Bulls. Scottie Pippen, my mom decorated his house, and I grew up loving the Bulls. So I'm like, he's MJ, I'm SJ. And, like, when you're 14, that stopped being a school. So then, thankfully, it worked out as Sean Jr., so it was good. But I saw him play at the Grove once when I lived in Orlando, and it scared me to death the way they played. So I eliminated MJ from the bunch. I want to play with Charles Barkley, with Shane Gillis, because I've been told so that was the coolest guy ever. That'd be fun to golf with. That base stinks, but he'd be awesome on a golf course. And then I want to play with Tiger. I want that to be the foursome, because I think I can beat Shane, surely. He may be like really good at golf. I don't know. But at least that gives me one.
1: You can beat Barkley, too.
0: I think he's gotten okay, though, from what I've heard.
1: I think you could beat him.
0: I know it wouldn't be the worst. And I want to, like, the competitive side. I just want to see Tiger play. But I think Barkley would be the funniest, awesome guy. I think Shane would be funny. And I think I could at least beat one of them. So that would be my four.
1: SJ, that's awesome, man. Congrats on the job down here. Best of luck.
0: Come play next time. No podcast next time. Play instead.
1: We'll bring the clubs.
0: I'm in.
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6: I'm Christine Lisi. The hottest team in baseball, the Red Sox, won a franchise record tying 15th consecutive game after beating the Orioles 6-3 in the opener of their doubleheader. Two RBI, two-run score for Caleb Durbin. Boston goes for the franchise record in Game 2, which gets underway just after the bottom of the hour. Pirates scored a pair of runs off reliever Fernando Cruz, top of the 10th, defeated the Yankees 5-3. New York lefty Max Fried returns from a left bone bruise for Game 2. First pitch coming up shortly. Salvador Perez tied Hall of Famer George Brett's Royals franchise record with his 317th career home run. Kansas City edged San Francisco 5-4. The quarterback competition at Alabama, among the topics addressed by Crimson Tide coach Kalen DeBoer at SEC Media Days today. Keelan Russell, Austin Mack competing for the job heading into fall camp, which is going to lead to a tough decision, according to DeBoer.
7: It's one that we're fortunate to have, and it's going to be one that when we do make the decision that we'll be confident we'll do a great job, because they are two guys that are well respected by our entire football team because of how they work, who they are as people, and the production and what they look like on the football field.
6: Kalen DeBoer. SEC Commissioner Greg Sankey reiterated his conference leaders have had conversations about self-governance, but he told ESPN's Heather Dinich the idea of the conference creating its own rules is not new, and it's not a breakaway from the NCAA. WNBA Minnesota star Nafisa Collier made her season debut after being sidelined following surgeries on both ankles. She had 24 points, 10 rebounds in 22 minutes. Lynx defeated Seattle 86-76.
8: Hey, it's Evan Cohen. Coming up Thursday as we head into training camp, I'll tell you why the biggest question I still don't understand is why a 30-year-old three-time Super Bowl MVP is being disrespected. It's Unsportsmanlike, 6 a.m. Eastern, right here on ESPN Radio, ESPN2, and ESPNU.

0: days this week. We've been having a lot of fun. We're getting a lot of great sound out of these coaches across the SEC. I feel like they're very open this year, Ian.
1: Well, today they were, because two dudes really held court. One of them is going to join us in an hour, and that's John Sumrall, head coach of your Florida Gators. The other was Pete Golding. And these two guys, man, what a breath of fresh air, because they don't give a damn.
0: Right.
1: They're going to tell you exactly what they think, and if you don't like it, so be it. They do not care, and it's refreshing because it's been a while in college football since we've had personalities like this, especially in the SEC.
0: Yeah, I agree with that. You're listening to Amber and Ian. You can find him at Ian Fitz, ESPN. You can find me at Amber W Sports. Let's go out to SEC Media Days. Peter Burns, SEC Network host, of course, host of Best Week Ever right here on ESPN Radio as well. And Peter, thanks for joining us. Is that a fair assessment that today, what Ian just said, that it was those two guys in Golding and Sumrall that stole the show?
2: I mean, we're sitting there looking at each other, all of the media that are listening to these conferences, and we're like, okay, now we're back. Like, this is the old school SEC media days that we used to have back in the day. And again, I don't think it came, I think why it felt so good, it was just a good flow, and it wasn't as if it was targeted. Like, I've seen coaches come in the past, and like, they try to make a joke or they try to say something to get a crowd laugh and stuff like that. But like, I mean, Sumrall literally losing his mind when a cell phone went off. Like, that was a legit thing, right? Like, he was upset about that. And that's who he is. From the day you meet him, you shake his hand and you're like, holy hell, this guy is about it. Which, you know, I mean, Ian, you know how it is, man.
1: Oh, yeah.
2: Like, you go back and look at the way that Billy Napier wasn't that way in Gainesville. It's a complete 180 to what Sumrall is. And Pete Golden is the one, like, literally, you have a conversation with him on air, even for our SEC Network stuff, I'm probably going to have to bleep out 15 different things just simply because that's just who he is. He's just a Southern dude that likes to talk ball, and he might have a SEC non-compliant word here and there.
1: I mean, it was so refreshing. I don't remember in all the SEC media days, Peter, that we've been there together. I don't remember coming out of the big room, right, and a coach exiting the podium with an applause. Like, the whole room was applauding Pete Golding just for being honest, because he gave them probably about 17 columns in about a 15-minute, you know, presser. So, I mean, can you remember
2: who you are, right? I think that's what it is. It wasn't.
1: He's authentic.
2: It was just,
1: he's genuine.
2: Off the cuff, and it was honest. Yeah.
1: Yeah.
2: That's the thing. It's so genuine right now with those two coaches. And I think everything in this world where everything is cultivated, everything is curated, to have those guys fit in those places where there was a lot of question marks on who was going to take that spot, it sets up for an unbelievable finish to SEC Media Days tomorrow when Lane goes to the podium. And what's he going to be like after that two acts?
1: And Sark, right, tomorrow. The SEC finally got wise.
2: Oh, yeah.
1: Let's schedule some heavy hitters on the last day so nobody leaves, right? So everyone stay in for day four of SEC
0: media
1: days.
0: But those guys are going to be pitted against each other forevermore, like Peter just suggested. Like, now that Golding had the performance he had, Lane's got to be watching that, right?
2: Well, and again, that's what I had a bunch of Ole Miss people come up to me and they're like, ooh, what is Lane going to do? And I was like, let's just take a pause to that. I don't think there was a single bit of what Pete Golding did today that gave a rat's you-know-what about what Lane Kiffin's going to say or do tomorrow. And I think that's reason why I think he fits the culture over at Oxford. And I love his deep honesty with that. And again, the same thing with Sumrall. So I had John Sumrall tell me, we had an opportunity to visit him in his home when he first moved in. And he told me, he was like, listen, I didn't think I was getting a job. I told my wife, they're not going to hire a Group of Five coach from Louisiana, because guess what? They hired a Group of Five coach from Louisiana last time, and they fired him. And so, and yet it worked, and I think the Gator fans are excited. I think when it comes down to it, I think LSU fans got the coach that they wanted in LSU. I think now Florida fans understand they got the right guy for their fit over at Florida, and I damn sure know at Ole Miss they're ready to go to war right now for Pete Golding.
1: So having said all that, and Peter Burns, SEC Network, host of the Best Week Ever right here on ESPN Radio, joining us live from SEC Media Days in Tampa, Florida. Having said all of that, hugger to their football teams.
2: Really damn good. I mean, I think Sumrall is still a little bit more of a work in progress right now. But with Buster Faulkner, I had two different assistant coaches in the league and one head coach telling me, like, damn, they were pissed off when Buster decided to go from Georgia Tech over to Florida because he's going to be –
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4: 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Travs coming in 9-13 in the second half. They'll start right-hander Ryan Hawks tonight. 17th game of the year, his 16th start. 4-5 record with a 5.73 ERA. And then right-hander Patrick Copen for the Drillers, who are 13-9 in the second half. Copen 4-6 on the year, ERA of 7.62. It's the Travs and Tulsa tonight. Game two of the series, Tulsa winning last night, 9-2. Coming up, we'll visit with Travs reliever Marcelo Perez. He threw a couple scoreless innings last night. 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

0: on the Visit Hot Springs pregame show. Another warm one tonight at Dickey Stevens Park. Travs and Tulsa Drillers. Stephen Davis joined by Travs pitcher Marcelo Perez. It was a little bit hotter last night than it is tonight. How hot was it out there when you took the mound for those middle innings?
1: Good thing I came in about the sixth inning, so it wasn't as hot as it was on start time, but it was still pretty hot.
0: What are your tricks when it's hot to be ready to pitch or just to stay cool in general?
1: Just stay cool. We got some palm coolers in the dugout that kind of been helping out, you know, kind of keep the body temperature down a little bit. But it's more than anything, it's all mental at this point.
0: Really, just mentally. I mean, I know you guys all stay hydrated and stay in shape. You're not drinking a little extra water or anything?
1: I mean, just normal water we can drink, some electrolytes, but majority of it is just mental.
0: Okay, so you handled the mental side of the heat well last night. How about the pitching side? What were you most pleased with in your two scoreless innings last night?
1: I was pleased to be able to get back in the zone, even though I was falling behind early in count. But I was pleased to, you know, come out with two zeros in those two innings.
0: How would you grade your season so far this year? You've transitioned to the bullpen, liking it, not liking it. How do you think you've done?
1: It's been fun. It's been a fun transition. I think I really like coming out of the bullpen. You have less time to think. The hardest part about it was being able to find a routine to get my body warmed up and my mind right. But it's been going pretty well.
0: How have you found that routine to get your body and mind ready to go in the bullpen? You've been talking to guys or just trying different things? What is it?
1: Yeah, I spoke with Van Scooter and Charlie Bielenson about their routines on how to get their body and mind right. Charlie is just one of those guys that moves around a lot, so I'm not one of those guys, but I try to do some things, you know, move around in the third inning, move around early in the game, and then whenever they call down for the bullpen.
0: How different is it sitting in the bullpen and watching the game from the outfield as opposed to being in the dugout on the days you weren't starting?
1: I feel like it's about the same. I mean, it's a little bit relaxed environment in the bullpen because we try to just talk around and just, you know, try to make it fun so we're not, you know, too focused on the game where we wear out our minds. But it's been fun.
0: Talking to Travs pitcher Marcelo Perez, second year for you with the Travs. You maybe didn't know what you were getting into when you came here last year. This year, even though you were coming off an injury in the spring and you're moving to the bullpen, was there at least a comfort level of when you got told you were coming back to Arkansas, of you know what you're getting into with this and the Texas League?
1: Yes, I definitely knew the level of competition there is here. Mainly during my rehab stuff, I was just trying to get my pitches dialed and my shapes right, you know, just trying to throw to my locations and try to get hitters out.
0: So all that said, are you glad to be back here? You're kind of close to home still. Family been able to come check you out at all this year?
1: Yeah, I am. I'm glad to be back here. I love Little Rock. It's close to home. You know, I wish the travel was a little better, not too far, but, you know, it's working out pretty well.
0: What is your favorite thing about the travel in this league? You mentioned some of them aren't great, including the one next week to Midland, but what is the good side of the travel in this league? Is there any?
1: I don't think so, honestly. They're really? All too pretty far. You know, maybe getting some sleep and hanging out with the guys in the bus and, you know, chit-chatting, making, you know, some jokes here and there. So that, I would say that's the fun part about it.
0: Okay. So the days you're not on the bus, when you do get some downtime, you got some free time, what are you doing with those days right now? How are you keeping yourself busy outside of baseball?
1: I've been going fishing a lot, primarily on the off days when we're at home. And sometimes in the mornings, like around 8 a.m. if I'm not hot. So just trying to keep my mind off of baseball by going fishing.
0: Are you a good fisherman? You catching anything?
1: Yeah, I just go for bass.
0: All right. Where are you going? Where's your spot around here?
1: There's a couple spots down the river. They're kind of like little creeks, not much on the river. But Jimmy Kingsbury and I kind of just look around and see where we can go and fish.
0: Did you ever think, growing up on the border in Texas, that you and a guy from Philadelphia would be out fishing in Arkansas at any point in your life?
1: No, I never thought that before. I never thought about that.
0: It just strikes me as great. It's one of the great things about baseball. Well, what are you most looking forward to with the rest of this season? There's a little bit of a new group in the clubhouse right now. Some guys have just come up from Everett. What are you looking forward to these last few weeks?
1: We're trying to get all together and, you know, buy in and make a playoff push. As far as for me, just trying to stay consistent and try to put up zeros the rest of the year.
0: What's the plan tonight? It's not quite as hot as last night, as we said, and you're not available tonight. So what do you do in the bullpen? Just kind of hang out?
1: Hang out, maybe play some trivia or something. I don't know.
0: How does trivia work? Do you guys have to come up with questions, or is one guy in charge of that?
1: One guy's in charge of that. They kind of just look up on ChatGPT, and we kind of find some trivia and ask around the bullpen, and we play competitions and stuff. So it's been good.
0: Who is the trivia master then for tonight?
1: Trivia master, I don't know. It'll probably be between, I think it'll be Ruff. Rough corn.
0: Everything always falls back to rough and Tyler Cleveland. Yeah. Okay. It always seems like it's rough for Cleve that handles all that stuff. Marcelo, congrats on the great outing last night. Keep it up.
1: Thank you.
0: Travis pitcher Marcelo Perez with us. Starting lineups. Travs and Tulsa coming next on Buzz 2.
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0: 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Travs and Drillers. First for the visiting Tulsa Drillers, AA affiliate of the Los Angeles Dodgers. They are 13-9 here in the second half, 59-32 overall, managed by Eric Wedge. Leading off there, center fielder Kendall George. Josue DePaula bats second. He plays left field. Hitting third, the designated hitter Mike Sirota. Zaire Hope's in the cleanup spot. He's their right fielder. Hitting fifth, playing first base, Jake Geloff. Taylor Young bats sixth. He's the third baseman. Hitting seventh and catching, Frank Rodriguez. Jose Izarra bats eighth. He's their shortstop. And hitting ninth, just joined their club today, second baseman Sam Mongelli, with right-hander Patrick Copen starting on the mound for Tulsa. So again, for the Drillers, it's George in center, DePaula in left, Sirota, the DH, Hope in right, Geloff at first, Young at third, Rodriguez catching, Izarra at short, and Mongelli at second, with Copen on the mound. The Arkansas Travelers are the AA affiliate of the Seattle Mariners. Travs managed by Rich Thompson, 9-13 this half, 50-41 overall. Leading off tonight, playing center field, Johnny Farmello. Hitting second, the shortstop, Felnine Celestin. Charlie Pagliarini hits third. He's the second baseman. In the cleanup spot, playing first base, Hunter Fitzgerald. Caleb Calley bats fifth. He's the third baseman. Hitting sixth and catching, Josh Karen. Connor Charping bats seventh. He's the designated hitter. Hitting eighth, playing right field, Jared Sundstrom. And batting ninth is the left fielder, Bill Knight, with right-hander Ryan Hawks starting on the mound. So again, for the Travs tonight, it's Farmello in center, Celestin at short, Pagliarini at second, Fitzgerald at first, Calley at third, Karen catching, Charping, the DH, Sundstrom in right, and Knight in left, with Hawks on the mound. Travs have just taken the field on a very poignant day in minor league baseball, especially here at Dickey Stevens Park, home of the Arkansas Travelers, and even more so with the Travs playing the Tulsa Drillers tonight. Tonight is the 19th anniversary of the tragic death of Mike Coolball, who at the time was the Tulsa Drillers' first base coach, and was struck by a line drive here at Dickey Stevens Park while coaching first base and passed away. So we honor Mike Coolball's memory tonight on this Coolball Day with a moment of silence here at Dickey Stevens Park.
1: Thank you.
0: A moment of silence in remembrance of then Tulsa Driller first base coach Mike Coolball. He is the reason all base coaches now wear skull caps while coaching on the field. We'll step aside. We've got baseball coming up. First pitch coming next from Dickey Stevens Park. Travs and Drillers on 106.7 Buzz 2.
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3: 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It's game time for Arkansas Travelers Baseball. Now with the call of all the action, let's go out to the ballpark and join the voice of the Travs, Stephen Davis.
0: Baseball time tonight from CHI St. Vincent Field at Dickey Stevens Park. Traveler right-hander Ryan Hawks getting warmed up for his 17th appearance and 16th start of the season. He has thrown 70 and two-thirds innings this year. Our umpiring crew tonight has crew chief Shane Sullivan over at third base. First base umpire is Brooks Pritchett. And our home plate umpire tonight with the balls and strikes, Theo Arndt. It's gorgeous this evening. It was tremendously hot and stifling last night. Tonight, 91 degrees. Heat index only in the mid-90s, clear skies overhead, breeze in from center, 8 miles per hour, nearly immaculate conditions. Well, here we go this evening with the Travs in their home whites tonight, and the Drillers in the traveling gray tops and bottoms. Travs accented with black hats. Tulsa going blue caps, blue helmets tonight. Kendall George steps in to lead it off. And away we go this evening. With the first pitch fouled out of play for strike one. Hawks 4-5 on the year, but facing some tough times of late. Fires down and into the left-handed batter. One ball and one strike. ERA has jumped to 5.73 for Ryan. Next pitch is low. Two balls and a strike. George

0: It's a ground ball past Hawks, up the middle and into center field. Leadoff base hit for Kendall George. That ball right back up the middle. Hawks falling a bit towards first base on his follow-through. Couldn't quite reach around to stop it, and neither middle infielder had a chance. So George and his elite speed are on to start things. That brings up Josue De Paula. Held to just a single in five at-bats last night, but he knocked in a couple runs. Throw over to first. Off the glove of Fitzgerald, but it doesn't go far. George back safely. Hawks handed a second straight loss. Pitching on Friday last week, coming out of the All-Star break. Pitch to DePaul as a strike. Runner going. Throw to second. Skips into center field. Up and on to third is George. And Tulsa's got their leadoff man around to third base. 31st stolen base for George.
1: Next.
0: It'll be an error charge to the catcher. Josh Karen on a throw skipping into second that Celestin could not stop. Infield stays deep. And the 0-1 to DePaula is low. One ball, one strike. He is a 314 hitter. 408 on base. Slugging 536. The 1-1. Missed a little bit inside. Very close. Two balls, one strike. Really, really talented hitters at the top of this Tulsa lineup. Not a group you want to make mistakes to or fall down in the count to. 2-1, fouled off. Hawks had him late on a fastball. Two balls and two strikes now. Ryan pitching last Friday covered 3 2/3 innings. His two-ball, two-strike pitch to DePaula. Inside, full count. 5 runs allowed, 7 hits in that ballgame. A couple walks, 3 strikeouts. And he hit 4 batters. Pitching on 4 days rest. His 3-2. Just inside, ball 4. Tulsa has runners at the corners to start things. Trav's got a short start last night. Michael Morales did not get out of the second inning. He could use some length from Hawks tonight just to fill some innings after that outing last evening. But early trouble here in the first. Mike Sirota now the hitter, right-handed stick. Traps open for a double play chance on the infield. Pitch inside, ball 1. Travs facing Sirota for the first time last night. And he racked up a couple hits, including a triple, as well as drawing a walk. On base 3 times last night in 5 plate appearances. 463 on base percentage since coming up to double A. Swings and hits it foul behind the plate. It's 1-1. He is their designated hitter tonight. Next pitch. Hit on the ground, left side. Cali ranging, able to deflect it, but no play as it trickles away. Everybody's safe. A base hit for Sirota and a run for the Drillers. It's 1-0. They got the ground ball they wanted, but it was not at an infielder. Cali was going way to his left. Celestin was coming over to his right and was playing deeper. It's Callie's ball if he can get to it. Caleb Sliding was able to put a glove on it, but nothing else. Tough start here for the Travs. Tulsa up 1-0, 3 batters in. Catcher Josh Karen went out for a chat with Hawks. Those two worked together last season in Everett. Here's Zion.

0: year hope. 291 hitter on the year, 21 homers, 84 driven in. The pitch wide with the breaking ball, ball one. Ground ball single to start, stolen base with a throwing error, a walk, and an infield hit. It has not been rocket shots off Hawks here in this beginning of the game. Hope hits one high in the air, right center field, fairly deep but playable. Johnny Farmello ranging over from center, waits for it, makes the catch. Throw into the cutoff man as the lead runner tags and moves to third. Sirota holds it first, and there's one away. Farmello playing center field for the second time in as many nights. It's coming up. Jared Sundstrom is the right fielder again tonight. Bill Knight is out in left field this evening. On the infield at third base, Caleb Calley, the shortstop, Felneen Celestin. Charlie Pagliarini's at second base tonight. Hunter Fitzgerald plays first. And Josh Karen is the catcher for Hawks. Here's Jake Geloff, right-handed batter. And he takes just low, ball one, on a 91-mile-per-hour fastball. 1-0 Tulsa. Top of the first. Men at the corners, one out. Infield playing way around to the left against Geloff. The pitch. Just wide, ball two, 2-0. Geloff, one out of four last night with a double. He also drew a walk. Hawks trying to work quickly. High set from the stretch. Deals. And Geloff fouls it out of play. Strike one. Travs fell down early last night. 5-0 in the second inning. Hawks trying to limit the damage here in the first tonight. That would be huge. The pitch. Way inside. Almost hit Geloff. He was able to get out of the way. 3-1 now. Geloff, a 230 hitter for the year. 355 on base. He is slugging 475. 17 homers. 3-1 pitch. Hits sharply on the ground through the left side, a base hit. DePaula trots home, and it is 2-0 Tulsa. Jake Geloff driving in his 48th run of the season. Runners now first and second. And the batter is Taylor Young, hitting sixth tonight. He went 2-for-3 with a walk, hitting eighth last night. Tulsa's number six hitter last night, Kyle Nevin, placed on the injured list today by the Dodgers organization. Young takes a strike. What is already a very hampered Tulsa infield due to injuries loses Nevin to the IL for the second time this season. Young jumps up to the sixth spot. Double-A veteran. Pitches low, one ball and one strike. More of a contact speed hitter, not a ton of power. Playing his 18th game of the year with Tulsa. But he's swung it well so far, a 3.39 average. Now the 1-1 pitch. Called a strike, top of the zone, and it's 1-2. Runners first and second. Ground ball double play still in order. Now the pitch. Swung on and hit in the air right field. Not deep. Sundstrom in a couple steps. Camps out, makes the catch. And the runners hold with now two out. Routine fly ball to right field. So now two away for Frank Rodriguez. 250 hitter for the Tulsa catcher. Five homers, he's driven in 16. And the pitch. Chopped foul past third base. Strike one. Hawks with a chance to hold him to just two runs here. It's nearly a 30-pitch opening inning for Hawks. He deals. Low and outside. Karen stops it. One ball, one strike. 28-pitch inning so far for Hawks. Half of them, 14, have been strikes. Here comes the 1-1. Guided into center field and dropping for a hit. Around third comes Sirota. Throw to the plate, cutoff. 3-0 Tulsa. Frank Rodriguez with a well-placed soft line drive. Knocks in another run. It was not a bad pitch. It's a slider to the outer part of the plate. Rodriguez got it in the right spot, though. Now, Traveler pitching coach Cameron Ming out to the mound. There's some stirring in the Travs bullpen. He's looking for a change of pace from the ballpark. Trade the dugout for the dock on Lake Hamilton in Hot Springs. 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You don't even need a car. Just tie up the boat and pull up a chair. 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Eighth batter of the opening inning. 3-0 Tulsa. Jose Izarra, the hitter. Runners first and second. Izarra had a hit last night, drew a walk, drove in two runs. And he swings and hits a ground ball left side. Cali gets to it, knocks it down, recovers, throws to first, safe. And Caleb Cali will be charged with an error as Tulsa loads the bases. Cali got the glove on it, just didn't grab it cleanly. Well, number nine hitter, Sam Mongelli, now gets to the plate for Tulsa. Just up to the drillers today with all the injuries on their infield. And the first pitch clipped him in the arm. A hit batter forces in a run. And it is 4-0 in the first. And it really is Murphy's Law this inning for Hawks and the Travs. Four to nothing Tulsa. Mongelli gets an RBI. Barely grazed by the first pitch he sees in Double A. Now Kendall George, who started this thing with a base hit, swings and misses, strike one. With George's speed, the infield has to come in a few steps at every spot. The pitch, fouled back, strike two. Tenth batter of the opening inning. Bases still loaded. Hawks ahead, nothing and two. His 34th pitch of the opening inning is fouled away. There is activity in the Traveler bullpen. Right-hander Adam Smith getting loose. Again, a two-strike pitch coming home to the left-hand batting George. And it's off the plate and low. Hawks right back to it. This pitch shot foul above the Tulsa dugout, third base side. No extra base hits for Tulsa here in the first. Four singles, one of which didn't leave the infield. One-two delivery. Outside, two balls, two strikes. Karen sets the target for Ryan Hawks. Here's the pitch. Fouled away, spoiled by Kendall George. It was a very late swing. Almost took it out of the catcher's mitt. Hawks now pushing a 40-pitch opening inning. So this battle with George continues. Eighth pitch of this at-bat coming up. And here it is. Again, spoiled, a late swing to send a fastball out of play. This is kind of the normal approach for Kendall George, especially with two strikes. He's just looking to punch the ball, foul or in play to the left side with his speed. It's a positive development for him a lot of the time if he just gets it in play to the left side. Hawks comes home again. Fastball too far in, runs the count full at 3-2. Three and two with two out. All the runners will get a little bit of a head start now. The pitch. Hit to short in the air. Celestin's got it. Inning over. George did get it in play to the left side, but right at Felmin Celestin. And Tulsa done in the first. They do put up four runs, though, on four hits. A walk, a hit batter, two errors. They leave three. Half an inning in, Tulsa 4, and the Travs coming up.
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0: Well, Travs coming to bat, bottom of the first, down 4-0. Johnny Farmello leads it off against Patrick Copen, and the first pitch hit on the ground. Over to pick it up, the second baseman, Sam Mongelli, who tosses to first. Farmello gone on one pitch. Patrick Copen, game number 18, start number 16. He was dynamic to open the year. Texas League Pitcher of the Month for April. He went 3-0 with a 0.96 ERA. Since then, the ERA is over 12. He throws ball one to Felmin Celestin. And the home run ball has been a big reason why. 1-0 pitch. Celestin swings, flips it past the third baseman. A fair ball near the left field line. Felnin's around first, racing for second. And the man they call the Phoenix has a double. Travs get a runner to second base with one out in the first. Just a nice, easy opposite field flip. Felnin Celestin, no chance for the third baseman to make a play. And he's at second base for Charlie Pagliarini. Copen has even made a couple relief outings his last two appearances, but back in a starting role tonight. Travs have hit him well earlier this season in two matchups. Ball one high to Charlie Pagliarini. In fact, in his first five starts, the Travs were the only team to score an earned run off him. Four runs, three earned on seven hits over four and a third back on April 17th. May 7th, the Travs tagged him for nine runs on eight hits in this ballpark. Pagliarini swings and hooks one into right field. He's got a hit. Celestin's around third. He scores. Play goes to second. Pagliarini slides in with a double as the ball gets away. Well, back-to-back doubles for the Travs, and Arkansas with an answer is on the board. It's 4-1. Charlie's 14th double, his 55th run batted in. Travs coming out swinging here against Patrick Copen, former 7th-round pick of the Dodgers. He has outstanding stuff. But for whatever reason, hitters have been hitting it well these last two-plus months. Breaking ball in for a strike to Hunter Fitzgerald. Mentioned the home runs. For his minor league career, Copen had hardly given up any homers until 2 months ago. This pitch wide, 1-1. His first 242 innings of his minor league career, he'd allowed five home runs. Over the last 41 and two-thirds, a dozen. He's given up 12. Here comes a 1-1 pitch. Fitzgerald swings, lines it back up the middle. That's into center for a hit. Pagliarini held up. He moves over to third, and the Travs have him at the corners with one out. Caleb Callie coming to the plate. Three straight traveler hits. Callie looking to get going again. Caleb hitless his last four games. Has had success against Copen, though. 2-for-5 with a homer and a couple walks as well. And he swings and comes up empty. Strike one. Callie trying to attack a first pitch fastball at 93 miles per hour. Travs on the board, trying to get a little closer here in the first. Down three, the pitch. Wide, one ball and one strike. Copen starting for the first time since June 28th. He went only two innings his most recent two starts. Pitch coming. Callie swings and misses. Strike two. Pitched out of the bullpen July 4th at Wichita and threw great. Four shutout, no hits, seven Ks. July 10th against Springfield, two inning relief outing, but got nicked for four runs on four hits. Starting again tonight. 1-2 pitch. In the dirt, blocked. It's 2-2. Travelers trying to get after him for a big number here in the first. White jerseys, white pants for the Travs tonight. Black helmets. Two balls, two strikes to Callie. Short leads for the runners. Copen sets and deals. Called strike three. Fastball 96 miles per hour. Bottom part of the zone, outer half of the plate. Callie gone.